0: same niche as a lot of our native species. We've got about 2,000 species of native bees, and these Asian honeybees would be outcompeting potentially these native bees for their food and also for their habitat.
1: It marks the first sighting in southern Queensland. The United States and Iran have exchanged a fresh wave of strikes as tensions in the region escalate. Nine's US correspondent Reid Butler reports.
2: The US and Iran exchanging fire for a second consecutive day, and they're stepping up those attacks. The US claims it struck more than 170 targets in Iran over the past 48 hours, including reportedly a railway bridge and an airport, as well as sites along the Iranian coast in an effort to lower the threat to commercial shipping in the Strait of Hormuz. Iran claims at least 14 people have been killed and has also fired back, attempting to hit American targets across the Gulf and in Jordan. Jordanian authorities reporting that Iranian missiles were intercepted in its airspace.
1: A state in Myanmar where 85% of the population are Christians has seen 70 churches destroyed since the military seized power 5 years ago. In one Chin state town near the Indian border, 21 of its 22 churches are in ruins. Houses were shelled and burned down until almost the entire population fled. The Christian Daily reports the Buddhist rulers have been deliberately targeting the nation's 4.5 million Christians. And the coffers of German churches are bulging despite attendance plunging. That's because in Germany, the tax office collects the tithes from all registered church members as an 8 or 9% surcharge on their income tax. Both Protestant and Catholic churches received around $10 million last year, despite losing nearly a million churchgoers in total. To AFL, Lions coach Chris Fagan admits he's growing tired of speculation over free agents Zach Bailey and Lachie Neal. Brisbane star duo are free agents with Bailey linked to Adelaide, while Neal is being pursued by multiple clubs in Melbourne. Commonwealth and Olympic champion Kayleigh McEwen has withdrawn from the 2026 Commonwealth Games in Glasgow for medical reasons, and the 2026 Wimbledon women's singles final will feature an all-Czech matchup. Karolina Muková and Linda Noskova will do battle. That's the latest Vision National News. I'm Naomi Millam.
3: 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Submit yourselves to one another because of your reverence for Christ. Ephesians 5:21. Life-giving words for you. From the Handbook of Living, the Bible.
4: Hey, it's Chris here. 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

0: Wisdom with Ruth Webb.
1: Psalm 23 verse 2 says, He makes me to lie down in green pastures. He leads me beside the still waters. If we follow the Good Shepherd, He will lead us away from harm and to a place of quiet rest. Revelation 22, the river of God is full of life and flows from His throne. It not only heals individuals, but also nations. The Good Shepherd provides a place of rest. It's where stress and heartaches are washed away. He refreshes the weary and exhausted and gives peace. His river of rest and quiet is surrounded by His extravagant, lavish love. Yet we need to respond to His leading. Will we follow the Good Shepherd to sit quietly in His refuge of love? Will we be still and know He is the Good Shepherd, the guardian of our soul?
0: Wisdom with Ruth Webb, pastor of the Tabernacle of David.
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4: I've got that good feeling, kicking me out of my chair, dancing like I don't care.
5: Hey, I'm Austin French, and this is the story behind good feeling. Romans 15:13 says, May the God of hope fill you with all joy and peace as you trust in Him, so that you may overflow with hope by the power of the Holy Spirit. This song is all about the overflow. The past few years have taught me a lot, but one of the most life-changing lessons I've learned is that true joy only is given from the Lord. And that kind of joy is the opposite of fear, the weapon of loneliness, and the remedy of hopelessness. I believe it. I've experienced it, and it is too good to keep to myself. I gotta tell somebody. That's what this song's all about. I hope it puts a smile on your face, some rhythm in your step, and encourages you to hold on to the love and hope that you will always find in Jesus. I don't know about you, but I got a good feeling about that.

0: 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I was in pastoral ministry for 45 years, and I've been involved in radio for well over 30. 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

0: a personal computer that you don't have to plug in. Find out more about yours next on today's Creation Moment. And now, here's our Creation Moments host, Ian Taylor.
1: Whether you know it or not, you are the proud owner of the most complex arrangement of matter in the universe. I'm speaking of your brain. Even though it only weighs 3 pounds, the brain structure is so complex that it defies all explanation except to admit that a higher intelligence created it. The average brain has 10 billion neurons and multiple billions of connections. It has been estimated that the brain is able to hold 1 million times more information than anyone could possibly learn in a lifetime. Well, if true, this suggests that man was smarter in the past or meant to live much longer. Thanks to the brain, you can listen to someone talk and begin to put your reply together for him, while your brain is also directing a number of other projects, like your heartbeat, breathing, and blood chemistry, without your conscious attention. Your brain, through its extended sensory system, allows your finger to feel a vibration of less than 8/1,000th of an inch, or see 10 million different colors. The brain is so marvelously complex that even scientists who deny the soul and believe that the material stuff is all that exists have admitted that the brain leads them to wonder if there is not more to reality. Some are now even willing to talk about a spiritual reality.
2: If you'd like to read more about creation science and biblical worldview issues, visit creationmoments.com for weekly blog posts, articles, and answers to frequently asked questions.
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2: In this bulletin, Angus Taylor at Loggerheads with Pauline Hanson and changes to Brisbane flight paths. With the details, I'm Naomi Millam. The chief executive of Telstra has arrived back in Australia as the telco battles the fallout from its major outage. Independent federal MP Di Lee has told Channel 9 more needs to be done to ensure the country's telecommunications network is secure.
3: We're relying so much on technology and not on enough human intervention. And I think this is so critical.
2: South Australian police are looking into whether a death in a regional hospital is linked to issues reaching 000 during the meltdown. Pauline Hanson is at Loggerheads with Angus Taylor following claims by the opposition leader her party would send Australia broke. Mr Taylor has used a speech accusing One Nation of having no credible plan to pay for its policies. He's also refusing to back away from claims One Nation would blow up the joint.
4: So if I take the top four policies, and before we even get into the details, there's $1 trillion of spending there, which would raise interest rates on modest assumptions by 3%, raise inflation by 3%, cause a debt crisis. I mean, we need a serious plan to get out of the mess that Labor has taken us into.
2: Senator Hanson says the coalition needs to work with, not against her, to oust the Albanese government. United States officials say they have hit 90 Iranian targets in the latest round of strikes. Tehran claims it's been targeting US assets in Kuwait, Bahrain and Qatar. Observers warn there's been a dramatic drop in the number of ships travelling through the Strait of Hormuz. Back home, nearly 140,000 Brisbane residents are set to benefit from major changes to airport flight paths. Lachlan Gray explains.
5: After extensive community consultation, Air Services Australia has released the final outcomes from the latest stage of its noise action plan for Brisbane. Effective immediately, 59,000 fewer residents will now be underneath the northern approach to runways. A further 79,000 residents will also be spared by changes to arrivals and takeoffs at the southern end. Air Services Australia say they're not done yet.

0: Hallelujah.
1: Lee had a high-profile, successful career, but something was missing. Then God spoke. I'm Tanya Harris of God Conversations. In a dream, Lee saw himself at the office. Written in the centre of the office whiteboard was his job title, and circling around it the other areas of his life: family, friends, God, and church. The latter were all written in non-permanent marker, but his job title was written in permanent ink. It couldn't be erased. Lee knew what God was saying. His job had become more important than anything else in his life. I love how the Holy Spirit framed it. When God speaks, it always sounds like Jesus, the one who said to seek his kingdom first and everything else would be added. Thankfully, Lee responded and saw his life turned around. The Spirit speaks to reorder our priorities and center the main things first. Like Lee, may we have the courage to follow. To join the journey to hearing the voice of God for yourself, subscribe to our devotional plan at godconversations.com.
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The thing that I love about this song is that it lends its voice to someone who is feeling incredibly vulnerable, someone who's feeling super insecure, uncertain. I know I've experienced times where I even feel like I forget myself. That idea of when I forget that I need you, that for me comes in the time of forgetting who you are as well. Sometimes when you forget who you are, it is the people around you, or it is God saying, hey, this is important. This is the quality of life that you bring to the table. I feel like Jesus does that with us on a day in and day out basis. And I also think that there are people around that lend that sort of hand. And in a time when the world may seem uncertain and the future might look very unknown, this is a song of hope that any person can cling to as a truth.

0: What about you, Cassie? What do you like about 105.1?
1: I think the first time I turned it on was to hear Dad talking, which was really nice to hear him on the radio, but also the music is very up to date. Mm-hmm. It wasn't like turning on some Christian radio where you think, oh gosh, it's very contemporary and easy to listen to. I enjoyed the parenting spot, I think it's called, or something like that. That was really interesting because to get a Christian perspective on raising kids is, you know, a great thing too, which you can't find anywhere.

0: Membership is a fantastic way to show your support for the station. 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

0: The biblical record speaks of a global flood in Noah's day. If that's true, and it is, we would expect to find layer after layer of water-laying sediment. We would expect millions of animals to have drowned and been covered in the soft mud, and we would expect many of those animals to have been preserved as fossils. We might expect that some of the organic material buried in between layers would create organic coal and oil deposits. We would expect to see massive mountain ranges pushed up as the still pliable layers were shifting. We would expect to find indications of past volcanic activity throughout large areas. There are tons of predictions we can make based on the biblical account of the flood, and what we would expect is exactly what we find. I'm David Reeves. Truly, the heavens declare the glory of God.
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2: In this bulletin, Telstra's chief makes a public apology and Wimbledon heartbreak for an Australian doubles pair. With the details, I'm Naomi Millen. Telstra's chief executive has fronted the media for the first time since Wednesday's major outage after returning from Europe. Vicky Brady issuing a heavy apology to impacted customers.
3: We have let our customers and Australians down, and for that I am deeply sorry. I understand how much Australians rely on us to keep in touch, to work and stay safe.
2: The telco has confirmed it's assisting South Australian police with investigations into whether a regional hospital death is linked to the outage's impact on 000 calls. Pauline Hanson has responded to comments made by opposition leader Angus Taylor, in which he claimed her party would send Australia broke. Mr Taylor used a speech to accuse One Nation of having no credible plan to pay for its policies. Senator Hanson says the coalition needs to work with, not against her, to oust the Labor government. There are concerns the renewed escalation of the Iran war will pose more inflationary issues for the domestic and global economy. Australia's Treasurer Jim Chalmers says there's still a large amount of uncertainty about the ongoing effects of the conflict. Meantime, Iran has put together a new plot to assassinate Donald Trump, according to American and Israeli intelligence. The exact details are unclear, after the US president ordered another round of airstrikes on Iran. Within the past day, Donald Trump suggested the regime wants to see him eliminated.
4: You know what? I may be gone too, because I'm their number one target. It's out all over the place.
2: Flights have been disrupted amid the fresh missile strikes. Andy Burnham is on course to be the next UK Prime Minister. The vast majority of Labour MPs have nominated him to replace Sir Keir Starmer. Mr Burnham remains the only declared candidate after nominations began on Thursday. Christian commentator Stephen McAlpine is just back from the Global ARC conference in London. ARC stands for the Alliance for Responsible Citizenship, which brings together Christian and conservative voices to propose policy and a vision for the future based on traditional Western values. Mr. McAlpine told Vision Radio most of the speakers pushed back against the excesses of today's progressive culture.
5: The main thing about ARC this year was obviously looking at the big issues of AI, looking at the issues of the cultural and political churn at the moment across all the Western nations, and also where's the role of Christianity? Is it just we're a Christian or we're Christian adjacent or things like that? And those are all the threads that go through these kind of conferences.
2: He says the focus was on holding firm in traditional institutions and how to revitalise them. There's been heartbreak for Australian contenders in the Wimbledon doubles. Craig Gabriel reports.
6: Storm Hunter and Mark Pullmans were up a set and a break in the mixed doubles final, but second seeds Marcela Arevalo and Yelena Ostapenko fought back to finish strongly 4-6, 7-5, 6-2. Thanasi Kokkinakis and his American partner Alexander Kovacevic lost to top seeds Harry Heliovara and Henry Patton in the men's doubles semis. But Cruz Hewitt has now beaten 3 seeds in a row to be in the junior boys semis. History was also made with Karolina Muchova and Linda Noskova reaching the final for the first all-Czech final.
2: And Commonwealth and Olympic champion Kayleigh McEwen has withdrawn from the 2026 Commonwealth Games in Glasgow for medical reasons after being diagnosed with glandular fever. She'll also miss the Pan Pacific Swimming Championships that follow them. That's the latest Vision National News. I'm Naomi Millam.
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0: Imagine that today someone came along and offered you boundless riches. Now just think about that for a minute. Boundless. That means without boundary or limits. Not just $2 billion or pounds or whatever your currency is. Not just 10 or 100 billion, but riches without limit. How would that change your life? Hi, I'm Bernie Diamond from ChristianityWorks.com. Most of us work really hard to try and get ahead. And most of us feel that there's never quite enough. It's not that we want a lot more, just an extra 10% would do it. That would take the pressure off. But I wonder whether we're not completely missing the point. Paul the Apostle wrote to his friends in Ephesus that the reason he is out there doing what he's doing was in order to bring the Gentiles, that's you and me, the news of the boundless riches of Christ. I just wonder whether we're not missing the point.
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Hey guys, this is Joshua Micah. This is the story behind my song, Let the Light In, featuring Owl City. The opening line of this song says, I've been living inside this house, the walls I've built myself. The house imagery in this song that I'm using just represents me trying to keep control over everything in my life. If you're anything like me, sometimes when life can get crazy, I'll try and take things into my own hands and try to have control over everything and not really allow God to be first in my life and allow him to kind of lead me and guide me. Let the light in just means I'm going to let God invade my space, invade these rooms that I hide in my house. It just means that I'm going to try my best to let him have the first and the last say in every situation in my life. I hope when you hear this song that you can allow yourself just to feel peace and feel comfort and know that you don't have to be alone. You don't have to go through the trials and the stuff that life throws at us by yourself, and that there is a God that loves you and wants to help you. And sometimes we just have to let him. I've been

0: You, our listeners, say, I love it when the artists talk about their song. So I thought I'd take that a bit further. I'm Alida Robinson, and each Wednesday morning, I'll be musically speaking about our artists, their lives, their music, new release albums, interviews with the artists, and much more. I'd love to have your company when I'm musically speaking after the 11 o'clock news each Wednesday, here on 105.1 Life FM, Bendigo's Positive Choice.
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0: something.
1: Back to Genesis with Dr. John Morris, scientist and author with the Institute for Creation Research. Dr. Morris, before the fall of man, did animals suffer?
2: Chris, the Bible says at the end of creation week, things were very good. Things would live forever with no pain or death. With Adam's sin came the wages of sin. But evolutionists believe that animals lived and died long ago. In fact, the dinosaurs went extinct before man even got here. And yet some of them lived with great pain. A recent discovery of a T-Rex fossil shows this. This dinosaur was quite old when it died. Earlier, it had suffered a broken leg and broken ribs, which had healed. It lived in terrible pain. Now, I don't think that this pain is the result of creation. It's the result of sin. It's certainly not very good, as God pronounced his completed creation back in Genesis.
1: Thanks, Dr. Morris. For more on creation, visit our website at www.icr.org.
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2: In this bulletin, an apology from Telstra's chief and CBA accused of sending jobs offshore. With more, I'm Naomi Millam. The Telstra boss says she's deeply sorry for this week's mass outage, but insists planned protocols were followed as the meltdown unfolded. Vicky Brady has rejected suggestions that job cuts are linked to the timekeeping glitch which spread through the national network. Telstra also says failed 000 calls are not linked to a death in regional South Australia. One of the big four banks is being accused of axing Australian jobs while sending the work overseas. The Finance Sector Union says the Commonwealth Bank blamed workflow automation and streamlining for scrapping more than 176 engineering and technology positions, but similar roles have now been advertised at CBA India. FSU National Secretary Julia Angrisano says the bank's boss needs to be upfront about what's going on.
3: If he's genuine about building Australian capability, he can start by not giving Australian jobs to our global partners and by being straight up with his own staff.
2: Jobs at CBA India almost doubled to 5,630 between 2022 and 2024. Victoria's opposition is calling on the Health Minister to come out today and explain why Maroondah Hospital used a makeshift fix on an MRI machine. Staff reportedly turned to aluminium foil and cardboard while the machine produced poor quality images, with an investigation later uncovering serious faults in the protective Faraday cage. Liberal MP Nick McGowan says it's a case of playing Russian roulette with people's lives.
4: For insiders to now be saying that patients since January 2025 should request to review all their scans for mispathology says to me that we have a third world health system.
2: New South Wales police say they've dismantled a network responsible for distributing hundreds of devices to organised crime groups. Josh Bryant reports.
5: In April last year, police started looking into the distribution of encrypted phones being used by those involved in serious criminal activity in New South Wales. Detectives allege the group was bringing in $2 million, selling about 1,000 of the devices every year. Officers have intercepted more than 60 of the devices and related accessories during operations over the last month. Three people have been charged.
2: More than 70 million Christians from 175 nations are expected to unite in prayer for Israel on October 4th. They'll take part in the annual Day of Prayer for the Peace of Jerusalem, which organisers say will be the largest prayer gathering for Israel in history. The event will be broadcast live from the Tower of David Museum in Jerusalem's Old City. And a state in Myanmar where 85% of the population are Christians has seen 70 churches destroyed since the military seized power 5 years ago. In one Chin state town near the Indian border, 21 of its 22 churches are in ruins. Houses were shelled and burned down until almost the entire population fled. The Christian Daily reports the Buddhist rulers have been deliberately targeting the nation's 4.5 million Christians. To AFL, Fremantle used a stunning 15-goal half to bury Sydney by 38 points in Perth last night. Swans coach Dean Cox says Frio flexed their muscle.
6: Second half, we were beaten convincingly. You know, by a really good team. You know, go minus 28 in the contest. They tackle it 89% for each quarter in the last half, and we got 50%.
2: Tonight, North Melbourne takes on Collingwood at Marvel Stadium. That's the latest Vision National News. I'm Naomi Millam.
7: 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Galatians 6:9. 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
4: Hey everybody, it's Chad with the band Unspoken. You're listening to our song, Walk With Me. I'm excited to say that I celebrated 23 years of sobriety this year. And though my life does not look like it once did, I'm still desperate for Jesus. I'm still a mess. Yeah, I'm not who I once was, but I'm also not all I want to be. I'm just reminded so often that I need Jesus to walk with me. I need His grace, His love, His power, His presence in my life. Every moment. Jesus talks about this in John 15. He says, apart from me, you can do nothing. And though it's humbling, it's also reassuring that you're not alone as you're struggling and you're maybe not all you want to be yet, that God loves you just the same. Man, we just need Jesus to walk with us with every step, in every moment, and with every

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0: Why are we unique? This is Ken Ham, the CEO of the ministry behind the Answers Bible Curriculum for Homeschool. All this week, we've been looking at a biblical view of technology, and technology is becoming quite amazing. Artificial intelligence is seemingly the way of the future. It can do so many things faster and better than a human. Now, does this mean humans are becoming insignificant or that we aren't unique? Not at all. You see, it's not our intellect or our problem-solving abilities that set us apart from the rest of God's creation. We've been made in the image of God. That's what gives us value. We're unique because we bear the image of the Creator. And we are of such value that God sent His Son to die for us.
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0: Joshua shares what taking drugs did for his life.
1: Tore it apart bit by bit. Like, the drugs are smart. I thought I was smarter, and you know, I can deal with losing this bit of money or losing that, or not paying rent this week or not eating this week. And slowly, bit by bit, the drugs are smarter, you know, and they take, it took everything, you know, from me. And it's not like, not even possessions. Like, if you look deeper into that, it took emotions. I turned into this revengeful, not caring, like I was selling drugs to anyone and everyone, and forcing them into my friends, because if they weren't taking drugs, I wasn't selling drugs, and if I wasn't selling drugs, I wasn't having money to be able to buy drugs.
0: What I see today is a guy who's got a fantastic job. You're getting married, right?
1: Yeah, I am.
0: What has changed? Why has that happened?
1: I just found Jesus, man.
0: Really?
1: Yeah.
0: If you need help beating an addiction, call the Salvos on 13 Salvos.
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3: In this bulletin, Australia and India conducting cricket diplomacy, the Queensland Premier calling out Telstra, and the numbat no longer endangered. Good afternoon, I'm Jaden James. An Australian Big Bash cricket game will be played in India as the government continues to use sport to push its diplomatic agenda. Nelson Scott has the details.
4: True to form for two cricket-loving nations, the Prime Minister is hosting his Indian counterpart here on the hallowed turf of the MCG, where they've met the chief executives of the AFL and Cricket Australia. The pair have confirmed the opening game of the upcoming Big Bash season will be played in Chennai in December, marking the first time a foreign cricket league will play a match in India. The fixture will be the cornerstone of the G'day Namaste Festival, a new week-long event to promote Australian culture, business and sport. The leaders have also agreed to boost investment in their respective sporting innovation infrastructure to help both nations prepare for upcoming major events. The decision follows a major deal struck yesterday, which will see Australia export uranium to India.
3: Nelson Scott reporting. The Queensland Premier has spoken out about Telstra's outage, which left thousands of customers disconnected and compromised public safety. During the network failure, 21 Queenslanders who dialed 000 were unable to connect, prompting emergency services to conduct urgent welfare checks. David Crisafulli says the public deserve better.
5: People just want to see clarity. They want to know what the impacts were and why and what's been done to make sure it doesn't happen in the future. Oh, I don't think that's too much to ask. There's an obligation on providers to be able to provide a service, because phone connection and internet connection, it's not a nice to have. It's life or death.
3: After coming back from Europe, Telstra boss Vicky Brady says she is deeply sorry for the mass outage. Australia's unique termite-eating marsupial, the numbat, is no longer endangered since its population fell to as low as 300 in the 1970s. Fenced-off breeding areas have allowed the species to grow to over 2,000. The Australian Wildlife Conservancy says conservation efforts will continue. A Gold Coast pastor has told how God miraculously saved his son after a devastating crash while delivering food on his motorbike. Daniel Paikia said 21-year-old Joel was T-boned by a four-wheel drive. He told Vision Radio how doctors were stunned he survived his shocking injuries.
6: He was in a coma for a month, severe brain injury, and smashed his femur, tore his left ACL, MCL, PCL up, shattered his hip, tore his aorta. That was a miracle, man. Anyway, we would say God stemmed the flow of that blood and kept him alive. And his brain injury, they say over 75% of people don't make it. So he's a miracle walking, that's for sure.
3: A year later, Joel is back at work, driving again, with minimal signs of any lasting brain damage, while still undergoing rehab. In sport, the Wallabies have finished their captain's run ahead of tomorrow's test with France. Lachlan Gray is at Suncorp Stadium.
7: Wallaby skipper Harry Wilson isn't shying away from the challenge facing Australia against the Six Nations champions. The Wallabies haven't tasted victory against the Blues since the 2021 series decider on this very ground. Brisbane remains Australia's test rugby fortress, with a recent 10-game streak only scuppered by the world champion Springboks and last year's touring Lions. But the French are a different beast from 6 years on. Star fly half Romain Ntamack returns alongside Aussie-born duo Manny Meafau and Tom Staniforth, twin towers in the Blues' second row, ready to spoil the locals' party. And for the Wallabies, all eyes on the merry-go-round at 10, Declan Meredith set to debut in the hot seat at the Cauldron. It all kicks off Saturday afternoon.
3: Lachlan Gray reporting. And in tennis, Aussie mixed doubles pair Mark Polmans and Storm Hunter have lost the Wimbledon final in three sets. That's the latest Vision National News. I'm Jaden James.
8: 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James 5:16. Life-giving words for you from the Handbook of Living, the Bible.
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0: Momentum, helping men succeed in life.
1: Hi, it's Tim from Momentum. What if we as men were able to accept where justice truly resides? There's so much injustice in our world, isn't there? But when we personally face injustice, that's when it really becomes relevant to us. So if you're in a situation that you feel like you've been treated unjustly, what do you do with that? Well, you know, there's a worldly way that will often involve taking matters into our own hands, and sometimes that can just do more harm than good. Then there's also a biblical way of dealing with injustice, one where the Lord himself says, "Vengeance is mine." In other words, take your hands off and trust that I will bring you the justice in the right way and at the right time. Now, that is way easier said than done, but this is true wisdom, to wait on God and he will vindicate you at the proper time.
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5: My name's Abby Robertson, and this is my story behind the song Sanctuary. I remember exactly where I was when we got the call that my dad was being rushed to the hospital. I was in a storage unit with my mom and her best friend. And as a little kid, I didn't understand what the heck was going on. Nobody knows me. I think it was at least 4 years of him just being like in and out and sick. And it was really hard. I just remember watching my mom like break down and just cry. And there wasn't anything that we could do to make it better. We just had to like wait and really wait for God's timing. I like remember that very, very clearly. So we got to the hotel and my mom was sitting next to the bedside table on the bed, and my mom was flipping in the Bible and randomly flipped to Psalms 150. And my mom immediately was like, "Lift our hands, like we need to praise God." And I was like, "This woman is insane, like I don't understand." And she told us what it said, and the craziest thing was that the hotel that we were in was called the Sanctuary, and he was right there with us the whole time.

you can't deny that God doesn't see you when something like that happens. Like, as broken as it was with the situation, like, met us right there. We started writing with Dave Lubin. The song sat around for a while, probably like 3 years. And I just felt like a tug in my heart, like I have to, this has to come out. Like we have to do something with it. And finally I met Tyrus Morgan and Kevin Mack, and I was like, okay, I have this song, but I think like we could, I think we could rewrite it. I just

I believe that there's something in it that has to be heard. And so we all sat down and rewrote it. And I never would have expected that, like, the season of life that I had been walking through would have been speaking to exactly the situation that I was in. But it's just been really cool to see it evolve. I don't think I ever, like, appreciated my dad growing up. Like, I loved him, but I think just recently, this past year of 2020, like, my dad has just been, like, everything to me. That relationship that I believe got taken when I was a little kid and I needed him the most is, like, strengthened now. I thank God so much for the times I didn't understand, because I look now, being 21, and I'm like, I get it. I understand why I had to walk through that. As much as it hurt, that turned into this beautiful thing that I hope touches so many other people.

Hello, this is David Evans from Heart and Soul, the music of the church throughout the ages. Each Sunday from 5 a.m. for inspirational hymns and songs and a timely word for your day. I'll look forward to you joining me on 105.1 Life FM, Bendigo's positive choice. 105.1

This is Hannah Gregory bringing you a Mother's Union Weekly Reflection. This week's scripture comes from Luke 22, verse 61. The Lord turned and looked straight at Peter. The name Peter means rock, the rock you can rely on. But when Peter is put to the test, he was weak. He had sworn to stay with Jesus, but now three times he disowns Jesus and refuses to stand by him. It must have been awful for Peter to know that Jesus, fully aware of Peter's sin, had turned to look at him. No wonder he went outside and wept. And yet, after the resurrection, Peter is forgiven and restored. It is not surprising that having been treated with such love, he becomes the one leading apostle and even gives up his life for the sake of the Lord. This is the power of repentance and forgiveness, blessed by the Spirit of God. I wonder, are you like Peter? For we are all forgiven and restored if we come to Jesus and ask. Let us pray. Almighty God, we thank you for the 150 years of Mothers Union, with over 4 million members in 84 countries worldwide. We especially give thanks for the vision of Mary Sumner in bringing women together who trust in you to support one another and strengthen marriage and Christian family life. Lord of all, we pray for us and our churches here in Bendigo. Help us to ask for the forgiveness when we've done wrong and to be a people who can forgive the sins of others. Help us to serve you in any way we can. In Jesus' name we pray. Amen.

0: a medical discovery that will make your skin crawl. It's next on today's Creation Moment. And now, here's our Creation Moments host, Ian Taylor.
1: For thousands of years, man has applied a huge variety of things to his skin to help injuries heal. By trial and error, he has come up with ointments to keep injured skin moist to assist the natural healing process. Antibiotics were eventually added to these ointments. But until recently, no one has been able to actually increase the rate at which skin naturally heals. That has now changed. Epidermal growth factor is one of the chemicals that God created to help keep the body in working order. Researchers learned how to copy the chemicals responsible, and tests have shown that application of the man-made epidermal growth factor can speed the rate at which wounds heal. Studies show that wounds on which epidermal growth factor is used heal about a day and a half faster than normal. That might not seem like much, but when burn victims need many skin grafts, epidermal growth factor could mean the difference between life and death. While all this knowledge of the chemistry of biology, one would naturally assume that man should be able to develop better healing agents than mindless evolutionary processes. But of course, man is not emulating mindless evolutionary processes, but the work of the Creator God himself. The creator of natural epidermal growth factor had the original wisdom to design it and include it in our physiology.
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0: Are you a Christian, by any chance?
1: Very much so.
0: Like, why is that exactly?
1: Well, Jesus saved my life. I'm a sinner, gave my life to Christ, most important decision I ever made.
0: So you believe the Bible is real?
1: Yes, I believe the Bible is true and real.

0: next day.
1: Christ called us to be salt and light. We as Christians should change the environment that we come in contact with. That's what salt and light do.
2: You know why I like him? Because he hasn't made the mistake of elevating politics over faith in Christ. So

The hour is at hand in which we need to become biblically literate. The hour is at hand in which we need to stand on the rock, which is firm, that we call Jesus Christ. Now is the time to become bold for our faith.

0: not let this allow you to live in fear.
1: When one man falls, I believe thousands will rise.
2: 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There's

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1: If I die?
0: Everything just goes away. How would you, if you could be associated with one thing, how would you want to be remembered?
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1: I want to be remembered for courage for my faith. That would be the most important thing. Most important thing is my faith in my life.
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7: In this bulletin, a veteran media figure passes away and Telstra working with South Australian Police. With more, I'm Jaden James. Veteran broadcaster and former Senator Darren Hinch has died at the age of 82. The man known as the Human Headline had been navigating health battles in recent years. Mr. Hinch made his mark in newspapers before moving into radio, where he dominated the airwaves in Melbourne and on Sydney's 2GB. It's been confirmed he passed away in his sleep this morning. Telstra officials have confirmed they are working with police in South Australia to see if there is any link between a person's death and the network outage. Chief Financial Officer Michael Ackland says they have been checking relevant numbers to see if there were issues contacting emergency services.
8: Related call was successfully made to 000 from another number which was connected and transferred to the relevant emergency services, emergency authority correctly. So we will continue to work closely with South Australian authorities.
7: About 600 calls to 000 failed during the interruptions, which were caused by a software defect. Pauline Hanson says she's not the enemy, as opposition leader Angus Taylor launches a scathing attack against One Nation. He argues Senator Hanson's policies would send the country broke if her minor party ever won government. In a social media statement, Senator Hanson says the criticism makes no sense.
9: I don't agree with you having a go at me and what I stand for. Let's work together. That's right. I keep saying all the time. The people of Australia are crying out for change. Listen to the people, Angus, and work with me.
7: Mr. Taylor has been coming under pressure from some Liberal MPs to take a tougher approach against One Nation. Overseas, the US and Iran have traded strikes, with American forces hitting at least 90 military targets. Iranian officials claim they have been targeting US assets in Kuwait, Bahrain and Qatar in response to the breakdown of the ceasefire. There have been calls for the parties to get back to the negotiating table before the situation escalates. Former US ambassador to Tunisia, Joey Hood, has told Al Jazeera he believes the current memorandum of understanding is done.
10: So now the parties are going to need to find a different framework. They may even need to find different mediators because Iran has been insistent on attacking the Qatari mediator now several times hitting commercial ships.
7: Israel now says it is ready to attack Iran for a third time if necessary. A state in Myanmar where 85% of the population are Christians has seen 70 churches destroyed since the military seized power 5 years ago. In one Chin state town near the Indian border, 21 of its 22 churches are in ruins. Houses were shelled and burned down until almost the entire population fled. The Christian Daily reports the Buddhist rulers have been deliberately targeting the nation's 4.5 million Christians. The coffers of German churches are bulging, despite attendance plunging. That's because in Germany, the tax office collects the tithes from all registered church members as an 8 or 9% surcharge on their income tax. Both Protestant and Catholic churches received around $10 billion last year, despite losing nearly 1 million churchgoers in total. In sport, France is the first team to qualify for the World Cup semi-finals, beating Morocco 2-0. Golden Boot leader Kylian Mbappe scoring his 8th goal of the tournament in the 60th minute.
11: Mbappe! Simply irrepressible!
7: That audio thanks to SBS. France will play either Spain or Belgium in the semi-finals in Arlington, Texas. That's the latest Vision National News. I'm Jaden James.
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13: Business owners, do you feel your operation is running below full potential? That things aren't working out as planned? The long hours and low profitability are stressful? And you're unsure of the future? If this is you, business as usual is not the way to go. The good news is your situation can be turned around. 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Join me, Peter Fitzgerald, at 8:15 each Monday morning and tap into the handbook principles that will help you thrive in business.
14: Words to live by.
15: What if making peace isn't about avoiding conflict, but rather having the courage to lovingly address it? It's an idea that we find talked about in the Bible from Hebrews chapter 12 and verse 14. It says, try to be at peace with everyone and try to live a holy life because no one will see the Lord without it. So there are two things that we're asked to try here, to be at peace and to live a holy life. Peace and holiness rarely happen by accident. They require a bit of intentionality, some effort, some forgiveness, and choosing actions that bring us closer to God and others.
16: Cause I'm ready to go.
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15: All right, happy Friday. Welcome to The Daily. Can't believe we're at the end of the week already, but let's count down to the weekend. Plenty of new music about to give you a listen to because it all drops on a Friday. We'll cover off new stuff from Seth Schleter, Corey Asbury, and Josh Wilson. Plus, a final look at your artist of the week, Toby Mac. Now, this one came out a week ago, the guest list edition of his album Heaven on My Mind. All the original tracks, but they've been reimagined as A-list collabs. And the track with Third Day called Campfire is what we're going to get into a little bit later. We're going to roll out the brand new track from Switchfoot called Beautiful Life as a part of our New Music Friday premiere. And next, movie reviewer Shane A. Bassett is going to give us his school holiday roundup. There is a movie out for everybody at the moment. He joins us next at The Daily.

0: Hey, you tune into the Daily. Happy Friday. And look, we are heading into the weekend and our reviewer is back for his picks of the week. Shanae Bassett, welcome back to the Daily, my friend. Always good to have you on the show.
1: Always good to be here. Thank you, Cam. My bag of popcorn is full and ready to go. Can't wait.
0: That's it. Hey, we've got a quick little roundup of the school holiday releases because there's pretty much something for everybody at the moment.
1: Oh, there certainly is. I'll kick it off. My favourite out of all of them is Toy Story 5.
0: Yeah.
1: It's just fantastic, right? Like, we spoke about it a couple of weeks ago, Cam, when it was released, but it's still top of the box office. And it might not be as classic as those older ones from back in the day, the originals, but it's still funny. It's still making audiences laugh, and there's some great songs in it. So, yeah, Toy Story 5 is my pick. But then you got Minions and Monsters. Again, another movie was much better than I expected it to be. The Minions have their own style, and then it's a homage and pop culture references to old school Hollywood as well, which I appreciated. And adults will get a lot of the jokes that might go over the kids' heads. And then Supergirl, as you know, I'm not a big superhero fan, but Millie Alcock, the Australian actress who plays Supergirl, she's terrific. And, you know, it's a movie entertaining enough and worth watching on the big screen. Probably for older kids, though, of course, not young kids for that one. And then finally, Moana, the live-action version.
0: Yes, this comes out next week,
1: Yeah, it kicks off next Wednesday. So movies usually start Thursdays, as you know, but it's actually out next Wednesday. So I'll review it properly next week. Haven't caught it yet, but, I mean, it's a live-action version. And, I mean, some of the Disney live-action movies they've done haven't been bad. I liked Beauty and the Beast. Thought that

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0: Still to come on The Daily, you remember Josh Wilson? Well, he's an independent artist these days and has been crowdfunding for a lot of his latest work that he's been putting out. A brand new song called Doing It Scared has just dropped. We'll tell you about it, give you a listen at the news desk very soon. But before we do, we've got to hit play on this one from Switchfoot. It's New Music Friday, and we've cherry-picked this track off their latest album, Forever Now, to be able to roll out for you in just a couple of minutes. Going to hear lead singer John Foreman talking about his gratitude for being in a band like this for so long. It's what he says dreams are made of when you are a kid, and he's taken us behind the scenes, a sneak peek behind the curtain, if you will, to some of their creative thinking about piecing songs together. It's all coming up next on The Daily.
1: I cry to you, Lord, I try to reply to you. My zeal has me running instead of walking beside of you. I made a mess of my life and truly got sick of it, but God

chase you when you walk away. The type of love to tell you, listen, this is not the way. They say a faith that can't be tested, can't be trusted. You'll never be the same when you let Jesus come and touch you. He had to crush it, the anointing now is growing. Once the alabaster jar is broke, it gets to flowing. I know Satan assignment is to offend me, but I stay silent cause I know that God defends me. Please don't be uninformed about these hardships that we suffer when underneath greatest pressure. I learn I could truly trust you. I listen. Love you.

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5: Good afternoon. In stories making news, the Telstra boss says she is deeply sorry for the mass outage, but insists planned protocols were followed as the meltdown unfolded. Vicky Brady has rejected suggestions that job cuts are linked to the timekeeping glitch, which spread through the national network. The highly contagious H5 bird flu has been detected in a native Australian bird for the first time. Testing has confirmed the greater crested tern died from the virus, bringing the country's total number of confirmed cases to 12. More than 60 e-bikes and scooters have been seized in the first week of Queensland's e-mobility crackdown. Under new laws effective from July 1st, riders face hefty fines for drink riding, speeding and not wearing a helmet. So far, police have dished out more than 250 fines. And France is the first team to qualify for the World Cup semi-finals, beating Morocco 2-0. Golden Boot leader Kylian Mbappe scoring his 8th goal of the tournament in the 60th minute. I'm Jaden James, and those are the latest news and sport headlines.
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0: Coming up next on The Daily, Josh Wilson is back with a brand new song. He's been crowdfunding for his latest releases as an independent artist. We'll cover this off for you at the news desk after we hit play on this.
1: This is the new cut. Brand new.
0: All right, it's New Music Friday. We love it because to charge into the weekend, we got a whole stack of new music to listen to. This next song we're about to roll out for you and hit play for the very first time is one of the new songs on Switchfoot's latest album called Forever Now. And lead singer John Foreman brought us inside the creative process to reveal just how grateful he is to have been a part of a band like this for so long, but how these songs even come together in the first place.
2: I feel so thankful to have written songs and been in a band, and you know, what a gift, right? Like, this is the thing that you dream about when you're a kid. And yet, when it becomes your job, then you wonder, like, now I've got to write a song. Okay? And it's not like doing push-ups or traveling to a location. It's so nebulous where you don't say, like, oh, well, this is how you do it. There is no, like, blueprint. And what worked in the past might not work again, ever.
0: Hot off the press from their brand new album, Forever Now, this is Switchfoot and Beautiful Life at The Daily.

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1: I like to get the daily news.
0: All right, Josh Wilson has just dropped a brand new song. Whatever you do, just don't look back. The new song is called Do It Scared. And Josh says maybe bravery is being afraid and doing it anyway. Check this out. Do It Scared, Josh Wilson.

0: He's been steadily just popping out the odd song every couple of months over the last year or so. He's an independent artist these days. Josh has been crowdfunding to produce all the music he's been working on recently. And a full body of work, an album, is on the way.
1: Oh God, we don't understand it all, but we believe you are the great and the mighty God.
2: Billy Graham.
1: God, I believe, I trust in you, even if I don't understand it.
2: Trusting in God when you don't understand isn't easy. Author Robert Beeson faced that reality when his wife left him.
3: Within the next 2 minutes or so, my girls were going to be running downstairs wondering where mommy is. And I had to be able to walk them through what has just happened. And that was overwhelming to me.
2: To get his family through the hard times that followed, Robert relied on his faith in Jesus Christ. And the difficulties of raising three young girls on his own, Robert learned this.
3: We don't have to fix everything. We don't have to have the answers, but we do need to know and remember that God is always with us, no matter how dark the valley.
2: If you're in a dark valley in your life, God can help. Go to findpeacewithgod.net. We're the Billy Graham Evangelistic Association.

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1: Still to come on the daily, brand new music has just dropped from Corey Asbury.
0: We may not outsing the angels, but at least we're gonna
1: try. He's followed up outsing the angels and given us another taste of the album that's due to drop later this year. But Corey has made an interesting observation about this song already. We'll give you a listen to it and say what he's had to say at the news desk. Plus, another look at your artist of the week, Toby Mac. As we showcase another song from the guest list edition of his latest album, Heaven on My Mind, I never thought I would say Toby Mac and Third Day on the same song together, but on this new project, we've got it in this one called Campfire. We're going to play it for you and hear what Toby had to say about piecing this whole project together and where things were at in life and what he was kind of thinking about as he was writing the songs for this project. Plus, we've got our daily thought on the way. And if you've ever looked at life and asked the question, how did I end up here? Because it's not really what I thought I had in mind when I was younger. Well, today's daily thought is exactly what you need to hear. We'll get to it next hour at the Daily.
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4: In this bulletin, Big Bash cricket to be played in India and H5 bird flu detected in a native Australian bird. Good afternoon, I'm Jaden James. The opening game of this summer's Big Bash cricket season will be played in India for the first time. The Prime Minister has held talks with his Indian counterpart at the MCG, alongside sporting legends and current players. The T20 match between the Melbourne Renegades and Perth Scorchers will take place in Chennai. Anthony Albanese says an event to boost Australian investment will run alongside the fixture.
5: It will kick off a week-long G'day Namaste Festival of Australian Sport, Culture and Business Engagement. There will be a senior business delegation led by the Business Council of Australia.
4: Meantime, the AFL CEO has also today unveiled a long-term strategy to grow AFL in India. The highly contagious H5 bird flu has been detected in a native Australian bird for the first time. Testing has confirmed the greater crested tern died from the virus. Federal Agriculture Minister Julie Collins says the bird was found in a coastal area of South Australia, frequented by migratory species.
6: Our scientists are undertaking further work to establish the potential pathway that resulted in the Australian seabird's infection. What we do know is that this is a coastal seabird that has an overlapping coastal range with migratory seabirds that have previously tested positive for H5.
4: This brings the country's total number of confirmed H5 bird flu cases to 12. Telstra says it's identified the issue that triggered a major meltdown of its network and blocked hundreds of 000 calls. Jack Hahn reports.
7: The embattled telco CEO touching down this morning from an overseas holiday. Vicky Brady flying straight into a storm, forced to front up over the outage and the more than 600 000 calls that failed. The company claiming the person who died in South Australia is not on their records. The boss admits it took nearly 4 hours until she found out about the major meltdown on Wednesday. Ms Brady says she's deeply sorry.
8: We have let our customers and Australians down.
7: Telstra executives have identified the issue, blaming an update to time codes, denying recent job cuts caused the mishap. Both the CEO and CFO have dodged questions about compensation and would not be drawn on whether they will give up their annual multi-million dollar bonuses.
4: Jack Hahn reporting. Overseas, 5 Iranian Christians have been condemned to a combined 71 years in prison for ordinary Christian activities, such as praying, performing baptisms, taking communion and celebrating Christmas. They have been told that their appeals have failed, although no hearing took place. They include an Iranian Armenian pastor and his wife, a male and female Christian convert, and a third identified woman. Iran-focused human rights group Article 18 reported they were convicted of propaganda against the state and acted against national security. International Christian Concern has released its 2026 Global Persecution Index, which is primarily prepared for American lawmakers. This year, it puts the spotlight on the leaders of nations where persecution is worsening, such as Nigeria, India, Syria, and Nicaragua. In tennis, Coco Gauff has failed to capitalise on a match point, as she lost a three-set epic to Karolina Muchova in the Wimbledon semi-finals. The American says she gave it all she can.
9: It just takes moments like this to learn from and have a more of a clear, concise plan of what I want to do. But at the end of the day, I left it all out there.
4: It will be an all-Czech final, with Muchova taking on Linda Noskova. That's the latest Vision National News. I'm Jaden James.
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4: What if making peace isn't about avoiding conflict, but rather having the courage to lovingly address it? It's an idea that we find talked about in the Bible from Hebrews chapter 12 and verse 14. It says, try to be at peace with everyone and try to live a holy life, because no one will see the Lord without it. So there are two things that we're asked to try here: to be at peace and to live a holy life. Peace and holiness rarely happen by accident. They require a bit of intentionality, some effort, some forgiveness, and choosing actions that bring us closer to God and others.
13: 'Cause I'm ready to go.
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4: All righty, my friends, welcome to The Daily. It's Friday already. This week has just flown by, and we're going to wrap things up with a little wrap on the new music that's just been released. Seth Schleter, Corey Asbury, both have brand new songs. We'll tell you about this at the news desk. We're going to play the huge collab, Toby Mac and Third Day. It's called Campfire, as a part of looking one final time at Toby Mac as your artist of the week. We've cherry-picked five of these songs from the brand new guest list edition of his album, Heaven on My Mind. But next, have you ever, when you've been thinking about life, just asked yourself the question, how did I end up here? You might have had an idea or a plan for how you thought life was going to play out, and then the reality of that was so very, very different. Well, if that's you, then do not go anywhere, because our daily thought may just be exactly what you need to hear next at The Daily.

0: Hey, you tune into The Daily. It's Cam here, and as we get you into the weekend, firstly, happy Friday. Let's get you thinking.
1: Something to think about.
2: Wow, I never thought of it like that.
0: All right, our idea today is actually a quote from a poem titled Please Never Forget. It was written by Liz Newman. And so it's simply this: never forget how brave it is to continue to show up in a story that looks so different than what you thought it would be. Yeah, this hits hard, doesn't it? Because almost nobody ends up living the exact life that they imagined. And I think most of us carry around an unwritten script. You know, by this age, I thought I'd be married. I thought I'd have a different career. I thought I'd be healthier, happier, more successful, less anxious, you know, whatever it is. And when life doesn't follow that script, there's a quiet grief that comes along with it. It's not always dramatic, but sometimes it's just this persistent question in the background that asks, how did I get here? What's strange is that we often don't give ourselves credit for continuing. We think bravery looks like dramatic acts of courage. But maybe, as this quote suggests, bravery is also getting up and going to work after losing someone you love. Maybe it's trying again after failure. Maybe it's continuing to hope after disappointment, or continuing to love a life that doesn't resemble the one that you'd planned. I've noticed that some of the strongest people that I know, they don't look fearless. They actually look tired, if I'm honest. They look uncertain at times. They ask questions like, is this really my life? Am I doing okay? And then somehow, they just keep showing up anyway. And maybe that's what this quote understands. Sometimes the bravest thing that a person does isn't achieving the life that they imagined, but rather it's refusing to abandon themselves when the story turns out a little differently. That is worth thinking about. That's your daily thought.
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Still to come on The Daily, some brand new music from Corey Asbury. We may not out-sing the angels, but at least he's followed up this song, Out-Sing the Angels, which incidentally is the title track of his new album dropping September. We've got the details of that. But we'll give you a listen to this brand new song that's just released that Corey has already made some very interesting observations around. I will tell you about it very soon. But before we get to the news desk, we've got a big collab to play you from Toby Mac and Third Day. We covered this song off when it officially dropped a few weeks ago called Campfire. It's been one of the new songs on Toby's guest list edition of his album Heaven on My Mind that came out a week ago. We've been celebrating it this week, playing a song from it. All the originals are now just A-list collabs. It's an unbelievable project. Toby talks next about what he was kind of thinking as he was piecing these songs together for the project. And we'll play this collab, Toby Mac and Third Day, next at The Daily.

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4: Good afternoon. In stories making news, a Big Bash game will be played in India, marking the first time a foreign cricket league will stage a match in the country. The Prime Minister made the announcement at the MCG as his Indian counterpart Narendra Modi wraps up his two-day visit to Melbourne. An Australian trade event will run alongside the games. Federal police have charged a Sydney man accused of making a fake bomb threat to a foreign embassy in Australia. Detectives alleged they've linked the 47-year-old man to an online threat reported by a foreign law enforcement partner. New research shows that parents may underestimate the amount their children use artificial intelligence. The Family Online Safety Institute interviewed 4,000 families, claiming that only 27% of parents thought their child had used generative AI in the past week, despite 40% admitting they had. And in the NRL, the Storm has confirmed the signing of Bronson Cherry on a three-year deal, keeping him at the club until the end of 2029. I'm Jaden James, and those are the latest news and sport headlines.
5: Still to come on the daily, we'll tell you about the brand new song from Corey Asbury that's just released. He's dropped the follow-up to Out Sing the Angels, but as for right now... Alrighty, let's get into one last look at your artist of the week, Toby Mac, who just recently dropped a week ago. Been celebrating it. The guest list edition of his latest album, Heaven on My Mind. So all the original songs from the first project there that came out just over a year ago, but the songs now have been reimagined as superstar collabs, and this is the most recent of the versions that only just came out a second ago, the version of Campfire with Third Day. Now, as Toby was putting this project together originally, he was talking about what was going on in life as he was writing for Heaven on My Mind.
6: I would say that God was teaching me that he is good, that he's trustworthy, that I can put my weight on him. I can lay my burdens down, that he will shoulder them, that he is my shelter. When I read it in the Psalms or hear it in a song, I didn't get it. Sadly, I didn't get it because I didn't need shelter from that much. If I'm honest with you, there's a line in my song, Been Through It, and it says, I got lost in the blue of the sky. And that's true. I got lost in the blue of the sky. I thought everything was great. Everything was good. We got this diet. Until you get your legs cut out from under you, you find out God's good. Like, he's really good through all of it.
5: As your artist of the week, Toby Mac. From the guest list edition of his album, Heaven on My Mind, that just dropped, he's been our artist of the week. This is the collab with Third Day. I never thought I would hear Toby Mac and Third Day on the same song together. But hey, in November, later this year, the pair are touring together with Chris Tomlin, all on the same night. It's in the States. It's going to be absolutely massive. But for right now, Toby Mac, Third Day, this is Campfire at the Daily. Will you?

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0: All right, Corey Asbury is back with another brand new song.
2: We may not all sing the angels, but at least we're gonna try.
0: Corey says of this new track, I just released a new song and it's a departure for me. Most of my recent songs have circled around I, me, us, our journey, our response, our ups and downs. This new one, Holy God, is different. Every line points one direction, up. There isn't a single word about us in the entire song. That's the point. He's the subject, the object, and the whole song because he's worthy of it. Check it out. There.

0: Asbury goes on to say, I find it curious that this is the first song I've ever released to get almost zero playlisting. Nothing. He says, call it what you want. Algorithm, timing, coincidence. But I think the enemy doesn't love that I'm back making music for Jesus, and it shows. Now, this is the follow-up to Outsing the Angels that dropped recently, and that's the title track of his forthcoming new album, which is set to drop the same day as for King & Country's album, The Most Beautiful Colors. Lock it in. It's going to be a big one. September 18.
1: Ruth Jo Simon's life has been full of twists and turns.
2: It was a million miles away from this incredibly adventurous life overseas we thought we were going to be a part of.
1: However, as a mother to six boys and the founder of a Christ-centered art company, Ruth has discovered the joy of trusting God in every situation.
2: God doesn't waste anything. Be faithful right where you are and let God write your story.
1: But how do you do that? Billy Graham explains.
3: We're to surrender all to Him. Have you ever surrendered yourself unconditionally to Jesus Christ? Have you given Him your mind, your body, your heart, your will? God has a plan for your future if you'll surrender to Him.
1: You can know the fullness of life by surrendering your life to Jesus Christ. You can do that right now. 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We're the Billy Graham Evangelistic Association.

0: still to come on The Daily. Hot off the press, brand new music from Seth Schlieder.
1: God, I'm still counting my blessings. All that you've done in my life.
0: He's just dropped a brand new song called Bye Bye.
1: So I'm singing bye, bye, bye.
0: We'll hear from Seth sharing a little bit of his thoughts around this brand new song that has just dropped. I will have a little wander down memory lane, our daily flashback. We'll revisit a song that topped the charts this week 5 years ago at the start of July. And movie reviewer Shane A. Bassett will be along for his picks of the week as we head into the weekend next hour on The Daily.
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3: In this bulletin, the Communications Minister holding Telstra to account and the Commonwealth Bank accused of offshoring Australian jobs. With more, I'm Jaden James. The man known as the Human Headline has died, bringing an end to a storied career in radio, television and politics. Darren Hinch had been battling ongoing illness for some time. The 82-year-old had a lengthy career in Melbourne media and served as a senator for Victoria from 2016 to 2019. The federal government says Telstra needs to face the music over its network outage, which knocked out 000 calls. The telco says the issue has now been resolved and welfare checks have been conducted on hundreds of customers. Communications Minister Annika Wells says she expects Telstra to cooperate with a federal inquiry.
4: The last few days have been really difficult for many Australians, and now that Telstra has resolved its outage, it is time for Telstra to face the music. Telstra has a lot of questions to answer. We need to get to the bottom of what happened. We need to understand how to prevent it from happening again.
3: The government has confirmed no one died following the 000 failure. Unions are accusing the Commonwealth Bank of not being upfront about the offshoring of Australian jobs. The finance sector union says the Commonwealth Bank blamed workflow automation and streamlining for axing more than 176 engineering and technology positions, but similar roles have now been advertised at CBA India. FSU National Secretary Julia Angrisano says they'll be watching the company's full-year results next month very closely.
5: This is a bank that regularly turns billions of dollars in profit and claims to invest in skilling and developing local workers, yet continues to brutally axe local jobs in favour of offshoring for even greater profits.
3: Jobs at CBA India almost doubled to 5,630 between 2022 and 2024. More than 60 e-bikes and scooters have been seized in the first week of Queensland's e-mobility crackdown. Under new laws effective from July 1st, riders face hefty fines for drink riding, speeding and not wearing a helmet. Christian commentator Stephen McAlpine is just back from the Global ARC conference in London. ARC stands for the Alliance for Responsible Citizenship, which brings together Christian and conservative voices to propose policy and a vision for the future based on traditional Western values. Mr. McAlpine told Vision Radio most of the speakers pushed back against the excesses of today's progressive culture.
6: The main thing about ARC this year was obviously looking at the big issues of AI, looking at the issues of the cultural and political churn at the moment across all the Western nations, and also where's the role of Christianity? Is it just we're Christian or we're Christian adjacent or things like that? And those are all the threads that go through these kind of conferences.
3: He said the focus was on holding firm in traditional institutions and how to revitalise them. In sport, the AFL CEO has today unveiled a long-term strategy to grow the league in India, making the announcement alongside the Australian and Indian Prime Ministers. Alex Riddell has the details.
7: AFL boss Andrew Dillon says the league want to increase participation in India to more than 100,000 registered participants over the coming years. They'll look to invest in the expansion of grassroots programs and have dedicated investment in women's and girls' participation and leadership programs. The league will also establish the AFL India Talent Academy, as well as delivering tens of thousands of sherrins and footy equipment to local communities. The announcement was made today as part of Prime Minister Albanese and Prime Minister Modi's visit to the MCG.
3: Alex Riddell reporting. That's the latest Vision National News. I'm Jaden James.
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10: 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Be part of a movement uniting believers carrying the flame across Australia. 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
12: What if making peace isn't about avoiding conflict, but rather having the courage to lovingly address it? It's an idea that we find talked about in the Bible from Hebrews chapter 12 and verse 14. It says, try to be at peace with everyone and try to live a holy life because no one will see the Lord without it. So there are two things that we're asked to try here, to be at peace and to live a holy life. Peace and holiness rarely happen by accident. They require a bit of intentionality, some effort, some forgiveness, and choosing actions that bring us closer to God and others.
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12: Happy Friday. Counting it down to the weekend right here. You've got yourself tuned in to The Daily. And that is a good thing, my friend, because we've got the news on the brand new track from Seth Schlieder. It's called Bye Bye. We're going to cover this off for you at the news desk. We're going to hit rewind. We'll dig a song out of the vault that topped the charts in Australia this week 5 years ago. But next, with the school holiday roundup of all of the movies, there is something for everyone, for the young kids, for the older kids, and for just about anybody at the moment. Movie reviewer Shane A. Bassett gives us his run-through next at The Daily.

0: You tune into the Daily. Happy Friday. And look, we are heading into the weekend and our reviewer is back for his picks of the week. Shane A. Bassett, welcome back to the Daily, my friend. Always good to have you on the show.
1: Always good to be here. Thank you, Cam. My bag of popcorn is full and ready to go. Can't wait.
0: That's it. Hey, we've got a quick little roundup of the school holiday releases because there's pretty much something for everybody at the moment.
1: Oh, there certainly is. I'll kick it off. My favourite out of all of them is Toy Story 5.
0: Yeah.
1: It's just fantastic, right? We spoke about it a couple of weeks ago, Cam, when it was released, but it's still top of the box office. And it might not be as classic as those older ones from back in the day, the originals, but it's still funny. It's still making audiences laugh, and there's some great songs in it. So, yeah, Toy Story 5 is my pick. But then you got Minions and Monsters. Again, another movie was much better than I expected it to be. The Minions have their own style, and then it's a homage and pop culture references to old school Hollywood as well, which I appreciated. And adults will get a lot of the jokes that might go over the kids' heads. And then Supergirl, as you know, I'm not a big superhero fan, but Millie Alcock, the Australian actress who plays Supergirl, she's terrific. And, you know, it's a movie entertaining enough and worth watching on the big screen, probably for older kids, though, of course, not young kids for that one. And then finally, Moana, the live-action version.
0: This comes out next week,
1: Yeah, it kicks off next Wednesday. So movies usually start Thursdays, as you know, but it's actually out next Wednesday. So I'll review it properly next week. Haven't caught it yet, but, I mean, it's a live-action version. And, I mean, some of the Disney live-action movies they've done haven't been bad. I liked Beauty and the Beast, thought that was good, and Cinderella and Maleficent, the Snow White one. But then, you know, I just hope they change it up because you don't want to remake an animated Disney film and make it exactly the same.
0: Yeah.
1: They need to tweak it, maybe add a song to it or two and change the story. I don't know. But we'll see what Moana's like. From what I can tell on the trailer, it looks okay.
0: Yeah, I'm keen to get your thoughts on it. And the similarities, any differences will certainly be a hot topic of conversation next week. But happy movie watching heading into the weekend, mate. Thanks for giving us a school holiday roundup. Movie reviewer Shane A. Bassett, thanks for joining us on The Daily.
1: Absolute pleasure, Cam. Thanks for having me, and bye, everyone.
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4: G'day business owners, Peter Fitzgerald with the Handbook for Business. Let's talk about beginning and ending. I appreciate for some business owners times are tough, but my encouragement is be patient, don't give up just yet. Others have found themselves in a similar situation before their breakthrough emerged. I'm reminded of an entrepreneur who invented a computer program to monitor traffic flow. When it failed to attract enough buyers, the company collapsed. Nonetheless, it didn't deter him because his next program was a huge success. It was called Microsoft. Another, Thomas Edison, conducted some 10,000 light bulb trials, viewing each not as failure, but as a possible solution that didn't work. And in the end, one did work. For both, their end was better than the beginning. And yes, I understand that sometimes in life, the end can turn out to be worse than the beginning. My counsel to business owners, realistically, how do you see your business future? If you believe you're in the right place,

0: Your future plan B may not emerge and become obvious until your current plan A fails. And three, when the horse is dead, dismount. 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

0: Are you tuned into the Daily? Still to come, new music from Seth Schlieder just around the corner.
1: God, I'm still counting my blessings.
0: And when I say just around the corner, that's when we're going to be talking about it, because the song has already dropped. That's called Bye Bye. We'll tell you a little bit more about this at the news desk in just a sec. But before we do, we're going to hit rewind and we're going to revisit a song that topped the charts this week 5 years ago here in Australia from Riley Clements. In fact, this is what Riley recalls about what was happening as she was writing this song.
2: At the time, I remember being really overwhelmed by just the sheer amount of voices, whether it was through the news or TV or through my phone or the people around me. I didn't want to lose sight of the voice of truth over it all.
0: That's Riley Clements. What song was she talking about? It topped the charts this week 5 years ago. We're going to pull it out of the vault for you next at The Daily.

0: Growing into Healing and Wholeness is on Tuesdays at 7 p.m. and repeated on Sundays at 11 a.m. With warmth and compassion, Reverend Roger Rich explores many facets of well-being from a biblical and practical perspective. Growing into personal healing and wholeness is a journey requiring patience. Roger invites you to take this journey with a friend.
1: Vision National News headlines.
2: Good afternoon. In stories making news, the federal government says Telstra needs to face the music over its network outage, which knocked out 000 calls. The telco says the issue has now been resolved and welfare checks have been conducted on hundreds of customers. The man known as the human headline has died, bringing an end to a storied career in radio, television and politics. Darren Hinch had been battling ongoing illness for some time. The 82-year-old had a lengthy career in Melbourne media and served as a senator. One of the big four banks is being accused of axing Australian jobs while sending the work overseas. The finance sector union says the Commonwealth Bank blamed workflow automation and streamlining for axing more than 176 engineering and technology positions, but similar roles have now been advertised at CBA India. And Parramatta coach Jason Riles has refused to rule out signing Jerome Luai for a one-season stint in 2027. I'm Jaden James, and those are the latest news and sport headlines.

0: Next on the daily, I'll give you a listen to the new song from Seth Schlieder. God, I'm still counting my blessings. Has he taken some inspiration from NSYNC? It's an interesting idea. But we're going to cover this off for you at the news desk in just a moment. Right now, let's hit rewind.
1: Are you telling me you built a time machine?
0: All right, it's time for a little bit of nostalgia as we take a trip down memory lane. 5 years ago, the song that we're about to play topped the Christian chart here in Australia from Riley Clemens. It was taken off her album Godsend that also released in 2021. But quick little sidestep, she just released a song brand new without any fanfare. Didn't make any big social posts or press releases. We talked about this on the show yesterday, but if you missed it, it's called Spiritually Stronger. Spiritually stronger when the waves break over me, when my heart can barely beat. Just quietly appeared up on the streaming services. But anyway, back on track to this little bit of history. The album Godsend from Riley came out 5 years ago in 2021, and from it, the song Keep On Hoping topped the charts this week at the start of July. It's Riley Clemens, your daily flashback.

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1: 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This Valentine's Day, this is Claude's message to other couples. 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

0: Are you tuned into The Daily? Cam here. We are just about ready to wrap up. We're going to send you off into the weekend after we tell you about this.
1: I like to get the daily news.
0: Seth Slater is back with a brand new song. You might remember him from this one.
2: God, I'm still counting my blessings. All that you've done in my life.
0: Now, unlike all the new music that officially releases on a Friday, today, Sepp actually sneakily dropped this one a couple of days ago. Here is a little bit more about what he's had to say.
3: Okay, so you guys have probably heard this song. But what if there was a version that was more about saying bye to your old self and living a new life in Christ? It'd probably sound like this.

0: Bye-bye.
1: The new song is called Bye Bye. Seth says, it's out. I pray this can be an anthem for you all to belt out. Jesus is still on the move and changing hearts every day. It's the best decision you could ever make to leave the old life behind and start a new life with him.
2: Sometimes I feel like I just keep pretending.

0: God, where are you? Like, what are you doing? Where have you gone?
1: That's musician Ryan Stevenson talking about a season of his life when his mom died, his record label dropped him, and his wife suffered a miscarriage.
0: It felt like a locomotive just derailing, and I was on it, and I'm just under a pile of smoldering rubble, and there's nobody to help me.
1: It was incredibly hard. Ryan cried out to Jesus.
0: For some odd reason, I just had this unshakable peace and just confidence that God was up to something and I couldn't see it.
1: What if something like this were to happen to you? As Billy Graham once asked, could you handle it?
2: Are you able to stand in the face of the storms of your own life and say, I have faith in God? Although we cannot see Christ and we cannot hear him and we cannot touch him, we can believe in Christ and rely upon him.
1: There's more about trusting Jesus at findpeacewithgod.net from the Billy Graham Evangelistic Association.
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0: Hey, that wraps up the daily. We are done, my friends. It's been a huge week. It's kind of been one of those weeks. I don't know if it's felt like this for you, but it's been a blink and you miss it. It's like, hey, that was the weekend, and now bang, we're here at Friday, and we're sending you off into another weekend. So thank you for being around over the course of the week. It's been absolutely unreal. Looking forward to doing it all again on Monday. All our regulars will be along. We've got a couple of surprise guests lined up in the schedule as well next week. A brand new artist of the week. But have a great weekend, and we'll talk to you Monday on the daily.
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6: In this bulletin, Anthony Albanese continuing sport diplomacy and the opposition leader takes aim at One Nation. With the details, I'm Jaden James. Australia and India have committed to boosting investment in sport to help both countries prepare for hosting major events. The Indian Prime Minister has wrapped up 2 days of high-level talks with his counterpart, Anthony Albanese. A Big Bash League cricket game will be played in India for the first time. Mr. Albanese says sport is the glue between both nations.
7: That connection between players and coaches from both our countries is much more the norm, and we are so much better for it. That is the power of sport. It breaks down our differences and it brings us together.
6: The T20 match between the Melbourne Renegades and Perth Scorchers will take place in Chennai. One Nation says it's not the enemy, as it urges the coalition to work with the minor party ahead of the next election. Michael Packie has more.
8: Opposition leader Angus Taylor has used a major speech to launch a scathing attack against One Nation, arguing the minor party would lead Australia to an eternity of pain if it were to ever win government. Mr. Taylor is trying to appease some of his own MPs who've been urging him to take a tougher stance against the Pauline Hanson-led outfit.
9: It's a one-person show. Policies are incoherent. They don't add up.
8: Senator Hanson is currently in the UK meeting right-wing groups and politicians. She's released a video statement urging Mr. Taylor to work with her.
10: Angus, I'm not your enemy.
8: The most recent polls have shown some of the shine is starting to come off One Nation, but it's still second after Labor, leaving the coalition in its wake.
6: Michael Packie reporting. V-Line passengers will be able to travel for free next Monday and Tuesday as part compensation for this week's communications meltdown, which halted trains. Services to Victoria's regional areas and outer Melbourne were brought to a standstill for more than 24 hours. Victorian Minister Lily D'Ambrosio says there are also plans to take the compensation even further to possibly cover out-of-pocket expenses.
11: Money has been set aside. People will be, very soon will be able to articulate the logistics around that, how Victorians can come forward to present to receive that compensation.
6: Earlier today, the Telstra CEO has apologised for this week's mass outage. Overseas, a state in Myanmar where 85% of the population are Christians has seen 70 churches destroyed since the military seized power 5 years ago. In one Chin state town near the Indian border, 21 of its 22 churches are in ruins. Houses were shelled and burned down until almost the entire population fled. The Christian Daily reports the Buddhist rulers have been deliberately targeting the nation's 4.5 million Christians. The coffers of German churches are bulging despite attendance plunging. That's because in Germany, the tax office collects the tithes from all registered church members as an 8 or 9% surcharge on their income tax. Both Protestant and Catholic churches received around $10 billion last year, despite losing nearly a million churchgoers in total. In sport, Roosters winger Daniel Tupou will tomorrow night join the NRL's Elite 300 Game Club. He'll reach the milestone in the clash with Parramatta, his junior club. Coach Trent Robinson revealing Tupou will be honoured with the presence of dignitaries from his family's homeland, Tonga.
12: I think the princess is coming, the prime minister's coming. I think it's, he's a proud Tongan man and he's represented well for so many years.
6: Tonight, the West Tigers face the Warriors. That's the latest Vision National News. I'm Jaden James.
13: You're listening to Musically Speaking on 105.1 Life FM, Bendigo's Positive Choice, and you're with Alida Robinson now, and we're having a bit of a look at the new For King and Country album. So for those that don't know, I'll just give you a little bit of a catch-up on who For King and Country is. So they're a Christian pop duo composed of Australian brothers Joel and Luke Smallbone. The brothers were born in Sydney, Australia, to David and Helen, and immigrated to the United States as children in 1991 after their father's job relocation, settling in Nashville, Tennessee. David Smallbone was a music promoter, and Joel recalls going to these rock concerts, sitting on Dad's shoulders, plugging my ears. Honestly, in a lot of these ways, I feel like music chose me as I grew older. I made a clear decision to fully lean into it. The Smallbones are the younger brothers of Christian recording artist, author and speaker Rebecca St. James, and the brothers-in-law of Jacob Cubby Fink, former bassist for the band Foster the People. They have another sister, Libby, and three other brothers, Ben, Dan and Josh. Joel is married to Mariah Peters, who is a recording artist in her own right, and Luke is married to Courtney Helm, and they have three boys, Jude, Phoenix and Leo. The boys have just released their brand new album, What Are We Waiting For? And today we are going to have a listen to as much of it as I can cram into the next hour, with Joel and Luke telling us about the motivation behind the songs that were included in the album. So we're going to listen to quite a bit of Joel and Luke letting us know what's been happening with the songs, why they wrote them, and what's been happening in their lives and their attitudes to stuff. So it's going to be a very interesting hour. So I hope that you will stay with me as we profile and look at the new album, What Are We Waiting For King and Country.
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16: The album title is What Are We Waiting For? And naturally there's been some quandaries about where does this come from? There's not a track on this existing album under that title. We went through a lot of alternate album titles, and we didn't want it to necessarily be tied to a song specifically, on the merit of we wanted it to be indicative of asking a greater question for each of the 13 songs and the album as a whole. And that question is, I think, both an inward question that only you and I can answer as individuals. And I think it's almost a sort of a global question as well. I think there's sort of two sides to it. And the global side of it is this question of, we are so bent, it seems, towards judgment of others, towards looking out for number one, as they say. And yet there's this other side of it, that it seems like the greatest people that I know, and the most joyful people I know, and the most peaceful people I know, are the ones that actually focus on others and love others and serve others. And so there's this question really inside that of universally, well, what are we waiting for? Let's dig in. Let's go.
17: Yes, so What Are We Waiting For, as far as an album title is concerned, is fascinating because, as Joel said, it took us a very long time to actually stumble upon what we really wanted to say and what the entire album was saying. And I think for us, one of the things that we realized was, when we were living through this very difficult thing called the pandemic, I think that a lot of themes became very, very important to us in our lives. We realized very quickly what was important and what was just something that we should just discard in life. And one of those things was, I think we've started to realize very, very clearly that we've all kind of let certain things that we really wanted to do in life just kind of lay idle. There's so many things that became impassioned in us that it wasn't, that we didn't realize, and outside of the fact that now we had some time to breathe and we had some time to think. And I think the hope is for the album, and just even that question as a whole, is those things that have laid dormant in your life, that those dreams, that vision, that purpose, there's never been a more important time than right now for us to go and chase these dreams. These dreams come from somewhere. And I think now's the time for us to actually action some of these things that have laid dormant in our lives for, in some cases, many, many years. When you look at somebody else in their eyes and you see pain, you recognize that pain in your own eyes because of the circumstances that you've walked through. And a song like Relate, that's what it's saying. What does it look like to have compassion and empathy? And, you know, I liken it to a young child who has that lovey or that toy that they absolutely adore. And when that toy or that lovey is taken from them, you can see the just absolute devastation in their eyes. You know, as parents, it's very easy for you to go and, well, I'll just go buy another one. I'll give it to you. You know, we'll just go do that. But you very quickly realize to that child that that lovey, that toy, they had gone on adventures with that toy. They had gone on and they became their greatest friend. And so in some cases, when you just kind of say, just get over it, it actually doesn't work. But when you realize and you look at that child with the eyes of, wait a second, my heart's been crushed before. I've had this pain before in my life. You very, very quickly realize that you can relate to that child. That's what it's saying. I see pain in that my friend's eyes, and I've walked through that, and it was difficult. And so I feel for you. I have compassion and I have empathy. 'Cause life hits you

0: You're listening to 105.1 Life FM, Bendigo's Positive Choice, and this is Musically Speaking with Alida Robinson. And we just heard two songs, initial songs, off the album What Are We Waiting For King and Country. The first one was Relate, which has been actually on our set list for a while, and Broken Halos, which is also a great song. So as we go through, you'll find that the boys will introduce some of their songs, and we'll get an insight as to what the motivation was for writing the songs for this great new album. So here, let's have a listen to Love Me Like I Am.
1: Love Me Like I Am is a special song because of the fact that who doesn't want to be loved for who they are, you know? And I think that whether or not you're super successful in business and you've realized about yourself that all the reason why I'm super successful is because I don't like who I am, and unless I produce results, I don't think of myself as worthy of anything. Other people loving me, whatever. So that's the reason why I put forth so much effort. I think that it's the universal insecurity of the world, is that we usually don't care for who we are. And, you know, in our situation, you know, we have a God who deliberately says time and time again, it is not about who you are. It is not about what you have achieved, not what you have done, not how you look or how you don't look. It's about the very fact that I love who you are, and I designed you for a purpose and for significance. When that actually rings true to your soul, I'm not sure that there's a more joyous moment. And I think the hope is with this song that people feel that.
2: And that we can in turn love one another like we are. And look, every spouse or every

0: And I know I've put you through it. It's amazing that you can love me like I love me like I am.
1: Joel and Luke here with the band For King and Country. We hope you are enjoying your first listen to our album, What Are We Waiting For? Stick around. We've got some of our favorite songs still to share with you.

0: So that was Unity featuring Dante Bowie, who features a couple of times on the album, on the new album for King and Country. What are we waiting for? It's great to have the bits and pieces, isn't it, to go with the song so that you get a bit of a feel for what motivated the writing of these particular songs and what was going on really in the lives of the boys and their families as they've been navigating the last 2 years, like we all have over this period of time. So we'll continue on with this great song, which is For God Is With Us.
1: You don't have the blessing of TSA in Australia at your airports, but it's basically the government-run security system that they use for you to get on flights. And you know you've made it when one of the TSA officers looks at you as he's patting you down and checking your pockets for weapons, says, "Hey, aren't you the little drummer boy guy?"
2: They told me pow-rum-pa-pum-pum.
1: And so Luke and I, you know, we've just sort of embraced this. We love Christmas. It's our favorite holiday. You know, we love an Aussie Christmas. We miss it every year. But that song has just followed us around for years now. And we did a full like Christmas album last year and appropriately titled it A Drummer Boy Christmas. And as we were in the middle of that project, we were penning a Christmas song. And fun fact that I've not shared before, but we actually worked on For God Is With Us with the intent of it sort of being tied to that project. But then it just, as we got closer, it started feeling a little bit left-footed. And then there was this other conversation of, well, hang on, shouldn't, you know, the birth and the life and the death and the resurrection of Jesus Christ be something that, yes, we commemorate at Christmas time and at Easter time, but something that we can actually, you know, celebrate and sing about all year round? And so we actually took it off that project and we reshaped it and worked a whole lot more on it, which I'm so proud that we did, and put it on What Are We Waiting For? And I do believe that it's one of the, as far as spiritually speaking, it's one of the deepest, richest songs that we've written lyrically, as far as just telling the story of redemption and the sort of love affair between God and humanity. And so it's been a full circle moment. And yeah, maybe there's a part of it, thanks to Drummer Boy, that we're sort of taking Christmas with us all year round.

0: with us.
1: Joel and Luke here with the band for King and Country. We hope you are enjoying your first listen to our album, What Are We Waiting For? Stick around. We've got some of our favorite songs still to share with you. In many ways, I feel as though Luke and I wrote this record looking very much into the future. But sometimes to know where you're going, you have to look back. So there's a part of this that you're looking back on the reality of what the last few years have brought us, not in America, not just in Australia, but globally. And it doesn't matter your creed, your color, your nationality, your affluence level. Everyone has been somehow, in some way, shape or form, impacted and affected by this pandemic. And as tragic as that is, there is actually a reality in this, as we call it, this kind of global suffering. And that is, rather than it being this isolated incident to a day and a time and just a certain people group, we can all sit back and go, man, we're not that similar, are we? Because this affected me the same way, and this impacted me the same way. And I believe as you look forward, that there's an opportunity for us to rub shoulders with one another and step forward, but a certain unity that we've walked through something together, and that can be a really uniting piece. And that even filters down, I think, for Luke and me, even to a family member and members. Wouldn't you say, Luke, I feel like that's part of the record also?
2: Well, this record really has highlighted our deep love for family. And you know, Joel says it a lot, you know, in some cases we're a legacy band of our older sister, Rebecca. And, you know, when you talk about songs that are personal to you, you do get into family. And one of the things I realized actually through the pandemic is family is very fragile. No matter how healthy your family is, it is fragile, and you're a few decisions away, a few people saying, I'm not going to compromise, or a few discussions away from, I'm not going to do X, Y, or Z, to your family has a crack at it. And in some cases, sometimes those cracks come through very, very difficult trials, very, very difficult circumstances. And, you know, there's some folks in our life that we love very, very dearly who went through not just 1 year, it was year after year of some just very, very difficult situations. And, you know, one of the joys of looking back in time is we can look back in history and see horrific, unbelievably trying circumstances. But you also see moments of it ending. And so one of the hopes, I think, of this season of pandemic life and coming out of pandemic is that we can all kind of look back and cheer each other up with the statement of, hold on, pain ends. There is evidence of such in the world that we live in. And that is that if we can just help each other, could be a shoulder to cry on, that pain and that suffering that we're walking through, it does indeed end.

0: This is Musically Speaking with Alida Robinson on 105.1 Life FM, Bendigo's Positive Choice. So I hope you're enjoying the launch of the new For King and Country album, What Are We Waiting For? It was actually, it came out last Friday, so it's great to be able to have this material here for you to enjoy their new album. Every single song has a great message and is certainly well worth a listen. So let's continue on with the boys singing Unsung Hero, which is a song about their dad, David, who has gone through a whole lot of interesting stuff in his career and is the backbone of the family as they pursue the message of hope in the music that they produce in Nashville through the great band that they've put together for King and Country, and also Rebecca St. James in what she does. So he is the backbone of the family, and this is a song that they wrote for him.
1: It was pretty early in the recording album process. We're still trying to figure out what are we waiting for is ultimately going to be. And Luke walked in the studio and he says, "I want to write a song about Dad." And I said, "No." I said, "But I would enjoy writing a song about Mum. Like, that seems sweet." We sat down that day, and ultimately what came out was this song, Unsung Hero. And the ultimate irony of it was the verse that I sing in the song is the verse about Dad, and the verse that Luke sings is the verse about Mum. But nonetheless, this to me is a song, and to us is a song for any caretaker while you were young, any grandparent that raised you, any parent, biologically, foster, step, or anywhere in between. Those that have sacrificed so much for us, this is a song and an attempt to honor them and show a little gratitude for the great sacrifice that they made to raise us.

0: Joel and Luke here with the band For King and Country. We hope you are enjoying your first listen to our album, What Are We Waiting For?
1: Stick around. We've got some of our favorite songs still to share with you.

0: You're with Alida Robinson on Musically Speaking at 105.1 Life FM, Bendigo's Positive Choice. Now, we're going to have a listen to a song that's been around for a little while, that has been put on the album, and it is an anthem. It came off the their previous album, and it's interesting because they like to repeat a song on their various albums, so carry something forward. So this is the song that they have carried forward from the Burn the Ships album.
1: G'day, this is Joel.
2: And I'm Luke, and we are for King and Country.
1: And this is the story behind our song together with Tori Kelly and Kirk Franklin.
2: This song together is a song that it has taken quite the journey.
1: It has.
2: But we couldn't be more proud of the message of togetherness in such a time as this. If you're looking for hope tonight, raise your
1: This virus has been the great equalizer of humanity, and it's not playing favorites, and this is the time for us to come together, cheer each other on, love our neighbor well.
2: Somebody else that we were writing a song with said there's something about being in this together like brothers, like sisters, that has so much weight. This is for the-

0: together with our differences. Together we are bolder, braver, stronger.
1: One of the through lines and themes is undoubtedly family. Seasons is dedicated to Mariah and Courtney, our wives.
2: Yeah, I think that whenever you find love, you have this picture of what you think love is going to look like. And what's fascinating is it's actually never the way that you think it's going to look like in the possible way. Because if it was exactly the way that we thought it was going to be, it wouldn't be as interesting as it actually is. And so for us, you know, this song Seasons actually really came through from the idea of, you know, marriage and friendship and relationship is going to have some valleys. It's going to have some mountaintops, but you don't appreciate the mountaintops without some of the valleys. And so one of my favorite lines actually in the song is, I know it won't be always easy, but look how far we've come, and I'm never going to be leaving. And I think that if we can understand in marriage that there is a progress, there is a beginning chapter, and there is sometimes middle that gets a little bit trying, but it's through the satisfaction of coming through that middle section that is difficult, that grows love, that grows faith in each other. And that's really what Seasons is all about.
0: Thought I knew how love was supposed to feel, but then you changed my mind and made it real.

My oldest boy, Jude, he says some very, very wise things that come out of nowhere. We'll just be sitting in the car. So we're sitting in the car, and he comes to me and he says, "So, Dad, you're going to die one day, huh?" And I said, "Yes, I am. I didn't see this coming, but yes, I am going to die one day. Hopefully it's not for many years, and hopefully at that time you have your own family, so it won't sting the same way that it would if you were to think of that right now." And he sat there and he shook his head and he goes, "Okay, well, I'm going to learn everything I can from you until that day comes." And I was like, "Whoa." As a parent, that's a big statement to hear from a child. And so then I really like dwelled on that for quite a while. And I started asking myself, what would I list off? What would be the most important things I could teach a son? What would be the most important things that I could teach a child? And cheering you on is my response to that.

I hope that you've enjoyed listening to the new For King and Country album, What Are We Waiting For, as much as I have. It's been just such an inspirational album, and I hope you can go out and get it on whatever platform that you get music from, or go out and buy the CD, but treat yourself and have another listen to it. And very appropriately for today's show, we're going to finish with the last song on the album, which is called Benediction. I'll catch up with you all next week. Have a blessed week. You've been blessed. Go be a blessing to someone else.

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6: In this bulletin, Telstra admitting fault for its network outage and the AFL looking to expand in India. With the details, I'm Jaden James. The Telstra chief executive is pledging to rebuild the trust of customers, admitting they let people down. Vicky Brady fronted the media hours after returning from overseas to deal with the fallout. She would not be drawn on whether the leadership team would surrender bonuses or what form any compensation could take.
7: We know we've got a job to do to make sure we rebuild that trust with our customers, and that comes through our actions and through delivering for them, and that's absolutely what we will be focused on.
6: Meantime, police in South Australia have confirmed a woman's death during the Telstra outage was not a result of the network failure. A greater crested tern has become Australia's first native bird to test positive for the highly contagious H5 bird flu. The animal was found dead on a beach in South Australia after contracting the virus from infected migratory birds. New South Wales officers say a police operation has struck at the heart of an encrypted network arming organised crime groups. Detectives have sent out notifications to 3,000 handsets warning their encrypted messaging accounts have been linked to a criminal network. Organised Crime Squad head Peter Foe says officers are taking a proactive approach against organised crime.
8: These devices are what we believe are the lifeline of organised crime groups who rely on them exclusively to communicate with each other, to facilitate and carry out and operate their criminal activity in terms of all types of crime.
6: Four people have been arrested and charged, accused of distributing the devices. WA Labor's newest cabinet minister has been unveiled. 38-year-old Lansdale MP Daniel Pastorelli has been voted in by his colleagues at a caucus meeting this afternoon. Mr. Pastorelli says the promotion is an honour after the position was made available by the retiring Paul Papalia.
9: I know I've got big shoes to fill with the departure of Paul Papalia, a long-time friend and a long-time colleague who has left a huge mark on the state of Western Australia throughout his time as a Member of Parliament, but I'm really looking forward to the job ahead.
6: Mr. Pastorelli became an elected WA MP just less than 18 months ago. Overseas, five Iranian Christians have been condemned to a combined 71 years in prison for ordinary Christian activities such as praying, performing baptisms, taking communion and celebrating Christmas. They have been told their appeals have failed, although no hearing took place. They include an Iranian-Armenian pastor and his wife, a male and female Christian convert and a third unidentified woman. Iran-focused human rights group Article 18 reported they were convicted of propaganda against the state and acting against national security. International Christian Concern has released its 2026 Global Persecution Index, which is primarily prepared for American lawmakers. This year, it puts a spotlight on the leaders of nations where persecution is worsening, such as Nigeria, India, Syria, and Nicaragua. In sport, the AFL has today unveiled a long-term strategy to grow the game in India. Among the goals, the league wants to increase participation in India to more than 100,000 registered participants over the coming years. AFL CEO Andrew Dillon says they need to focus on sustainable grassroots initiatives.
10: The focus going into India is to do that. And then ultimately, there may be commercial rewards, there might be gains for points, but absolutely, it's just to get that foundational support to grow the fandom, and then ultimately, we'll see where it takes us.
6: The Magpies face the Kangaroos tonight at Marvel Stadium. That's the latest Vision National News. I'm Jaden James.
1: Here are some life-giving words for you. Be patient. Keep your hopes high, for the day of the Lord's coming is near. Do not complain against one another, my brothers, so that God will not judge you. James 5:8. Life-giving words for you. From the Handbook of Living, the Bible.

0: I had a job I loved, and the Lord said, quit that wonderful job and go to Haiti. And I'm so glad I did.
1: At 52 years old, Sherry Fossey left her teaching job and her home in Florida to start a tuition-free school in Port-au-Prince, Haiti. That was 24 years ago, and she's still there, ministering to and loving the people of Haiti. That kind of love is something Billy Graham often spoke about.
2: 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And God says the moment you receive His Son, His Savior, He gives you the Spirit of God to live in your heart, and the Spirit of God produces this love in you and through you.
1: 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We're the Billy Graham Evangelistic Association.
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Hey, this is Crowder, and my song, I'm Leaning on You, takes me right back to my childhood. Growing up in First Baptist Church, Texarkana, Texas, as a kid, I remember we would sing that hymn and close out our services. I thought it was like one of the cool songs. You know, you get to hold hands, go across the aisle, grab your neighbor's hand across the aisle. That was like one of the cool songs were played at the end of the service. And it was one of my favorites, and I remember believing it, you know, as a kid, that childlike faith, like, man, you can count on and trust in the strength of Jesus. And now as an adult, I'll tell you, I probably had a few, I don't know what I was leaning on back then. I don't know if my brother had, like, you know, broken some of my model cars or something, but I can say now as an adult, it's experiential truth. I can say confidently that in those moments of bleakness, you can count on and trust in and have faith in the everlasting strength of Jesus. And that's what the song's about. I need to sing it to myself over and over, and I hope it is meaningful to you as it is to me. Jesus.

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1: Welcome to Those Who Have Gone Before, a series that explores the lives of great Christians from our past. 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
2: When Charles Finney went to Governor New York to preach, a band of young men set themselves to oppose the work. At a prayer meeting, Father Nash, Finney's chief intercessor, stood up to address the young men. "Now mark me, young men, God will break your ranks in less than a week, either by converting some of you or by sending some of you to hell. He will do this as certainly as the Lord is my God." The following Tuesday, the leader of the band came to Finney in great distress. He then gave himself to Christ. Before the week was out, nearly all the young men were converted. Lyman Beecher, the father of Harriet Beecher Stowe, took aggressive opposition to Finney's meetings. He and other prominent ministries accused Finney of whipping crowds into emotional frenzies in order to manipulate them. His meetings ran unreasonable hours, his prayers were irreverent, and his language was coarse. The opposition just seemed to add fuel to the winds of revival. Lyman Beecher later reversed himself when Finney conducted revival in Rochester, New York, when 100,000 people came to Christ and began attending churches. Beecher called the revival the greatest work of God and the greatest revival of religion that the world has ever seen. It was recorded that as many as 85% of Charles Finney's converts remained years later. This rate of retention, to my knowledge, has never been equaled by any other evangelist. Perhaps the main reason why Finney has been called America's most successful evangelist.
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1: Well, welcome to you on this Friday. We hope you're at the end of a marvelous week and heading into a great weekend. The fact that it's Friday means that we are at the end of a first week of a two-week series by Derek Prince called Secure in God's Choice. And today, Derek is going to talk to us about this second stage, Chosen. He talked to us about being foreknown yesterday. Today, he's going to thrill our hearts by teaching us that we are chosen. Let's listen.
3: I've been explaining that God has a plan for the life of every one of us. It's just part of the total plan that He has for the whole universe. But in some certain sense, as God's children through faith in Jesus Christ, we are the very center of that plan. This plan was conceived in eternity, before creation took place, before time began. It has seven successive stages. The first I spoke about yesterday. God foreknew. Everything in the plan proceeds out of God's foreknowledge, and everything is based on His foreknowledge. Today I'm going to speak about the second stage in God's plan. God chose. First He foreknew, then He chose. We'll go back and look at some scriptures we looked at yesterday in this connection. Ephesians 1, 3 and 4. Blessed be the God and Father of our Lord Jesus Christ, who has blessed us with every spiritual blessing in the heavenly places in Christ, just as He chose us in Him before the foundation of the world, that we should be holy and blameless before Him. Notice that everything in those verses centers around the fact that God chose us. His plan is being worked out. It's based on His choice. He chose us that we should be holy and blameless before Him. I have to say that if God hadn't chosen us, I'd have no faith that that could ever happen. My faith is based on the fact that God, not I, made the choice. And if God made the choice, then in a certain sense I can say with reverence, it's His responsibility to see that it happens. And then in 1 Peter chapter 1, verses 1 and 2, Peter, an apostle of Jesus Christ, to those who reside as aliens scattered throughout Pontus, Galatia, Cappadocia, Asia, and Bithynia, who are chosen according to the foreknowledge of God the Father. I pointed out yesterday, but I'll reaffirm, that first God knows or foreknows, and then He chooses. His choice is always based on His knowledge. That should relieve us of a lot of anxiety. If God has chosen us to do something, He's done it because He knows that by His grace we'll be able to do what He chose us to do. You see, it's a very important thing to understand that in all God's dealings with man, as a matter of fact with the whole universe, God always retains the initiative. The initiative never passes out of God's hands. This is true in various aspects of God's dealing recorded in the New Testament. Let me just give you a few examples, because I think today so many of us scarcely leave the initiative with God. We are inclined to think that everything depends on what we do, and that if we don't do it, it won't happen. That is true in a certain sense, but it's not the real truth. The real truth is God set it all in being. For instance, with regard to the new birth or salvation, the initiative is with God. A lot of people think that they got born again because they decided. That's not really the truth. We are born again because God decided. We have to respond to God's decision, but without His decision, it could never have happened by us alone. James 1:18, in the exercise of His will, that's God, He brought us forth by the word of truth, so that we might be, as it were, the first fruits among His creatures. Notice, in the exercise of His will, God brought us forth. We were born again because God chose to make it so. And another translation says of the same verse, He chose to give us birth through the word of truth. So bear in mind, the new birth proceeds not out of our choice, but out of God's choice. And then this is true of salvation, which is another aspect of the same experience. In 2 Thessalonians 2 and verse 13, Paul says to the Christians there, But we should always give thanks to God for you, brethren, beloved by the Lord, because God has chosen you from the beginning for salvation through sanctification by the Spirit and faith in the truth. Notice, God chose you for salvation. You didn't get saved because you chose it. You got saved because God chose it. Never wrest the initiative out of God's hand. As long as you see that the initiative is in God's hand, you can rest. You can feel confident. But if you think that everything starts with you, you'll never have real inner rest and peace. You'll always be uneasy. This is true about apostleship. In John 15:16, Jesus said to his apostles, You did not choose me, but I chose you and appointed you that you should go and bear fruit, and that your fruit should remain, that whatever you ask of the Father in my name, he may give it to you. Jesus said, You didn't choose me to become apostles. I chose you, and that's true of every function in the body of Christ. It doesn't happen because we choose. It happens because the Lord chooses. Peter applied this to his own experience. In Acts 15:7, talking to the council held in Jerusalem, it says, Peter stood up and said to them, Brethren, you know that in the early days God made a choice among you that by my mouth the Gentiles should hear the word of the gospel and believe. Peter didn't go to the household of Cornelius because he chose. He went because God chose. Everything significant in the body of Christ and in the service of the Lord proceeds out of God's choice, not out of man's choice. The same is true of the Apostle Paul. He had that marvelous revelation of Jesus on the Damascus Road, went into Damascus. He was there 3 days without sight, without food or drink. God sent another disciple, Ananias, to go in and pray for him that he might receive his sight and be filled with the Spirit. And when Ananias came in, this is what he said in Acts 22:14-15. Then he said, that's Ananias speaking to Paul, The God of our fathers has chosen you, that you should know his will, and see the righteous one, and hear the voice of his mouth. For you will be his witness to all men of what you've seen and heard. Paul didn't become an apostle because he chose. In fact, he would never have chosen. Left to himself, it would have been the furthest thing from his thinking. Furthermore, no one in the early church would ever have chosen Paul to be an apostle. He would have been the bottom of the list. They would have crossed his name right off. God made the choice. God, the God of our fathers, Ananias says, has chosen you, that you should know his will, see the righteous one, hear the voice of his mouth, for you will be his witness to all men. You understand, there's a certain confidence when it's God's choice. It's not God wants you to be his witness. You will be his witness. Why will you be his witness? Because God chose you. If we could have that attitude in our lives, instead of trying to be something, if we could find out what God chose us to be, then we'd have a quiet confidence that we'll be whatever God chose us to be. Again, I want to go back to this fact and emphasize it once more, that God's choice is based on his knowledge or his foreknowledge. Foreknowledge simply meaning knowing in advance. There's a very clear example in the case of Abraham. In Genesis 18, verses 17 through 19, the Lord says this about Abraham. Shall I hide from Abraham what I am doing? Since Abraham shall surely become a great and mighty nation, and all the nations of the earth shall be blessed in him. For I have known him, in order that he may command his children and his household after him, that they may keep the way of the Lord to do righteousness and justice, that the Lord may bring to Abraham what he has spoken to him. Why did God choose Abraham? Because he'd known him. He knew that here in Abraham was a man in whom he could fulfill his will, a man who would do the things that he wanted done. So comforting, so important to understand. God's choice in our lives is based on his knowledge of us. Never get the attitude, well, God has chosen me to do something, but I can't do it. Would God knows you can do it. If he didn't know you could do it, he wouldn't have chosen you. he chose on the basis of his knowledge. It's very interesting. An alternative modern translation of Genesis 18:19 says, "Not I have known him, but I have chosen him." Those are two different ways of translating the same word. The normal translation is certainly to know, not to choose. But it brings out so very clearly that God's knowledge leads to his choice. We need to apply that to our own lives. Don't try to be something that God hasn't chosen you to be. Don't make your own plans. Don't work out the best that you can do, because that is not sufficient. Find out what God has chosen you to be. It may be very different from what you'd have anticipated or what you'd have planned for yourself. But when you discover what God's choice is, then you can know for sure that it's based on his knowledge of you, and that he knows you well enough to know that by his grace, not without his grace, but by his grace, you can be and you can do what he has chosen you to do. Let me close by making this could be rather controversial statement. I think it's very opposite to much of the thinking in the contemporary church. God makes his selection. He does not call for volunteers. I think a lot of people in the church have got the idea they can volunteer for something and God will accept that. It's not true. God makes his choice, and he doesn't ask us to volunteer. He asks us to respond to his choice.
1: I hope you will live in the confidence that Derek Prince is talking about. You know, Jeremiah 1:5 tells us that before one day of our life was lived, God had already determined a purpose for us. Psalm 139 says that we are formed in the womb, our basic bodies, our basic personalities, and our days are even numbered before one of them is lived. And the Bible says that we will live out a path chosen for us if we commit ourselves to God. This should cause you to live a life of confidence and destiny, and I hope you will. Hey, that's all the time we have for now. For everyone at Derek Prince Ministries, I'm Stephen Mansfield. 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
10: In this bulletin, Big Bash cricket heading to India and a veteran broadcaster passes away. With more, I'm Jaden James. A Big Bash game will be played in India, marking the first time a foreign cricket league will stage a match in the country. The Prime Minister made the announcement at the MCG as his Indian counterpart Narendra Modi wraps up his two-day visit to Melbourne. An Australian trade event will run alongside the games, with both countries agreeing to deepen cooperation on major sporting events. Veteran broadcaster and former Senator Darren Hinch has died at the age of 82. The man known as the Human Headline has been navigating health battles in recent years. Mr. Hinch made his mark in newspapers before moving into radio, where he dominated the airwaves in Melbourne. It's been confirmed he passed away in his sleep this morning. The Telstra boss says she is deeply sorry for this week's mass outage, but insists planned protocols were followed as the meltdown unfolded. Vicky Brady has rejected suggestions that job cuts are linked to the timekeeping glitch, which spread through the national network. She says the focus for now is making sure the network is stable and getting to the bottom of exactly what occurred. A Sydney man has been charged, accused of making a bomb hoax targeting a foreign embassy. Dusty Fitzpatrick explains.
11: Federal police began investigating after receiving reports of an online threat to target an embassy from a foreign law enforcement partner. Officers carried out a search warrant at Colleton in Sydney's west, seizing a mobile phone and a substance suspected to be methamphetamine. A 47-year-old man was arrested at the home and charged with using a carriage service to make a threat or to cause serious harm. The maximum penalty for the offence is 7 years behind bars.
10: Dusty Fitzpatrick reporting. New research shows that parents may underestimate the amount their children use artificial intelligence. The Family Online Safety Institute interviewed 4,000 families, claiming that only 27% of parents thought their child had used generative AI in the past week, despite 40% admitting they had. Experts believe chatbots are the biggest blind spot, with the amount of social media scrolling also largely misjudged. Christian commentator Stephen McAlpine is just back from the Global ARC Conference in London. ARC stands for the Alliance for Responsible Citizenship, which brings together Christians and conservative voices to propose policy and a vision for the future, based on traditional Western values. Mr. McAlpine told Vision Radio most of the speakers pushed back against the excesses of today's progressive culture.
12: The main thing about ARC this year was obviously looking at the big issues of AI, looking at the issues of the cultural and political churn at the moment across all the Western nations, and also where's the role of Christianity? Is it just we're a Christian or we're Christian adjacent or things like that? And those are all the threads that go through these kind of conferences.
10: He said the focus was on holding firm in traditional institutions and how to revitalise them. In sport, the Wallabies are ready to unleash Filippo Dalgunu as their Super Rugby sub to take down France tomorrow. Reds teammate Harry Wilson says he's ready to make his mark after missing selection against Ireland last week.
13: Best thing about Lippo, he can play a lot of position. Even when he's in a position, he's probably not always in the position. He just sort of plays, runs around and just wants the ball in hand and loves tackling, loves pilfering. And he's been really excited this week. He's trained well and now he's got an opportunity to pull on the gold jersey this weekend.
10: The Wallabies haven't beaten the Les Bleus since the 2021 series decider. And in the AFL, Flynn Riley will make his debut for Carlton tomorrow night, replacing ruck Mark Pittenett after he suffered a minor hamstring strain. The 22-year-old becomes the Blues' sixth debutant this season. That's the latest Vision National News. I'm Jaden James.
14: What exactly does the Holy Spirit do in the life of a believer? The answer may surprise you because he's been working in ways that you've never fully credited him. Hi, I'm Clayton Bjellin, and today on Insight for Living, Chuck Swindoll walks us through four specific life-changing roles the Spirit plays. From the moment of your salvation onwards, he regenerates, he identifies, he seals, and he illuminates. If you've ever wondered why Scripture suddenly comes alive, well, today's message holds the answer. Chuck titled his message, Getting Reacquainted with the Spirit of Power.
15: I've discovered when you get serious about spiritual things, you not only get serious about church, you get serious about God. Like, who is he? Who is he? And so we get to understanding more about God the Father and the Son. The Father plans our salvation, and God the Son implements the plan by going to the cross and dying for us. And God the Holy Spirit is empowering it, as we shall see. Let me show you. 1 Corinthians chapter 2, verse 6. Yet we do speak wisdom among those who are mature, a wisdom, however, not of this age, nor of the rulers of this age who are passing away. By the way, it happens every Sunday. The wisdom we speak when we gather, the teaching you receive, the instruction, whether it's from music or from God's word or some preacher, it's a wisdom that is not from this passing away world. It is a divine wisdom that comes from his word. We speak, look at verse 7, God's wisdom. It's in a mystery. The hidden wisdom which God predestined before the ages to our glory. Is that great or what? Before there ever was the beginning of time, God planned the wisdom, the knowledge, the truth to live by. All of that arranged in the Godhead, all put together, all known, all ready to be delivered. And then man falls in the garden and his whole mind is changed, his heart is changed, his will is changed, and now you've got to permeate all of that. A mind that's blinded, a heart that's cold and like stone, as we just sang, and a will that's in resistance to the things of God. But the wisdom is there nevertheless, so we need divine help. Verse 10. For to us, God revealed them, that's the truths of his word, the truths of his mind, God revealed them through the Spirit, capital S, that's the Holy Spirit. For the Spirit searches all things, even the bathos of God. He searches even the depths of God. Can you imagine what that's like? We hit the surface, we learn a little. Every once in a while, we're around someone highly intelligent, and we listen and we realize how much that person knows. Someone said that an education is going from an unawareness to awareness of your own ignorance. You become aware of the depth of information you don't know. When you relate to the Spirit of God, you're relating to one who has it all known, has it all understood. And his major role is to communicate that truth to you in bite-sized chunks that you can take and apply. That's his role. He reveals them to you. Look at verse 11. We can identify with this. Who among men knows the thoughts of a man except the spirit of the man which is in him? You know, right now I have thoughts that you don't know. And you have thoughts that I don't know, because they're only known by each one of us individually. Now look closely. Even so, the thoughts of God no one knows except the Spirit of God. Woo! How good is that? And he's not keeping it to himself. His role is to unveil that truth and to let you get a corner on it and begin to see it. It's called spiritual insight. Discernment. It becomes a filter system in this wicked, deceptive world where you're hit on all sides by the media, and you have to filter through that and come up with truth in the midst of a pile of error. That's the role of the Spirit. Verse 12, now we have received not the spirit of the world, but the Spirit who is from God. Why? So that we may know the things freely given to us by God. You know what? I have had people say to me, it doesn't matter that I know that much. Look, wait. If you're ever tempted to say that, zip it. Zip it. Don't say that. If you really mean that, you're a prey to every cult that comes to your door. You don't care about knowing what you believe, you're ready for a fall. The enemy loves to hear you say that. The adversary feeds on that kind of thinking. I mean, if the Spirit of God exists for the single purpose of revealing God's truth, doesn't it make sense we need to know that truth? That's why you were bored in previous churches where the truth wasn't taught. That's why you came out of that false religion where you realized this is not doing good. This is toxic. This is hurting me. You weren't getting truth. Let me say at this moment, if you are grasping any of this information, it's because of the Spirit of God. I would add this, if you do not know the Lord, this information is dull and boring to you because you haven't the Spirit of God to make it meaningful to you. You can't see the Spirit because he's invisible. You can't know the work of the Spirit except in deep inner feelings, sometime through conviction, sometime through divine guilt that he may bring over sin in our lives. Occasionally, our conscience is troubled because we have grieved God in something we have done or said or even thought. That's the work of the Spirit within us, but we cannot see with these eyes because the Spirit of God, his work is not a tangible work. When you get truth, you're set free. You shall know the truth, and what? The truth will make you free, yes. Freed from those things that once captured you and controlled you. We have received not the spirit of the world, but the Spirit who is from God, so that we may know the things freely given to us by God. Let's go further. Let's dig further into his role. When I did my study, I came up with about 30 to 35 things the Spirit of God does. You'll be happy to know we won't go through all 30 to 35 of them. But I'm going to spot maybe three, four of them that are important enough to underscore. Go from 1 Corinthians to Titus. Titus chapter 3. You get to the letters of Timothy. You go one further, one book further. The next letter is the one to Titus. 3 verse 5. If you like taking notes, I've given you an outline that you can follow. I fill mine in every week in preparing, and so I've got mine all filled in, and it helps me because thoughts disentangle themselves over the lips and through the fingertips. As you write your thoughts down, you'll grasp them, even if you don't hang on to this very long. By just the writing down of those things, it will help you. One of the four that I want to mention is the Spirit regenerates. He regenerates. Verse 5. He saved us. This is a he referring to God the Father. God our Savior saved us, verse 5, not on the basis of deeds which we have done in righteousness, but according to his mercy, by the washing of, there's our word, regeneration and renewing by the Holy Spirit. What does that mean? It means when you and I were converted to Christ, regardless of our age, even though we may not have known anything about this, new life was given to us. If it were not for the Spirit's work, you and I would not know the new birth. 2 Corinthians 5:17, if anyone is in Christ, he is a new creation. Old things have passed away. All things have become new. You know why that's true? Because of the work of the Spirit. When you say, I trust in the Lord Jesus Christ as my own personal Savior, I've determined I can't get myself to heaven on my own good works. I believe the Savior died for me on the cross, and I will take that death on my behalf, and I will place my faith and trust in him. At that moment of salvation, you're given new life. It's called the new birth. John 3, Jesus said to Nicodemus, you must be born anew. And then he goes on to explain it must be by the Spirit and water. And the Spirit he has in mind is the Holy Spirit. Now look at verse 5 again. He saved us, referring to God. God saved us not on the basis of deeds which we have done in righteousness, but according to his mercy by the washing of regeneration. Look at that. Even the renewing by the Holy Spirit, we could read it. At conversion, we are cleansed within all of those things that have been characterizing our lives, put in one general category, sin. That is cleansed, that is washed away. Thanks to the work of the Holy Spirit, he regenerates us at conversion. And many would teach from this, and perhaps it's correct, that there is a continual renewing of the Spirit throughout the life of the believer. When we confess our sins, he is faithful and just to cleanse us from our sins and from all unrighteousness. The work of the Spirit is in the cleansing work of our lives. Think of washing clothing, of washing your car, washing. Now, this is the inside of your life. Because he's invisible, he does his invisible work inside that part of us that no surgeon's scalpel can ever reach. The Word of God is alive and active and sharper than any two-edged sword, piercing to the division of soul and spirit. The Word of God penetrates to the very place that no one else can reach. And when he reaches you with new truth and new life, he cleanses you. He washes you. Generate is to begin. To regenerate is to begin again. You began at birth from your mother's womb. But there must be a regeneration for you to say you are now in the family of God. You are born anew. It's a second birth. It's a spiritual birth. So the first thing we name is he regenerates us. Now back to 1 Corinthians. Told you we'd be moving back and forth. So let's go from Titus back to 1 Corinthians 12. Here we are, verse 12 of chapter 12. You'll see the second of the four we're going to point out that the Spirit does. 1 Corinthians 12, verse 12, even as the body is one and yet has many members, and all the members of the body, though they are many, are one. Hold on, that sounds like a tongue twister. Think of your own body. It's made up of head, arms, legs, fingers, toes, organs, that part which is seen, that part which isn't seen. All of it makes up our anatomy, and it's made up of many parts, or it's called here many members, but it's one body. So also is the body of Christ. The universal family of God is called in Scripture the body of Christ. Now, where's the Spirit at work in this? Look at verse 13. For by one Spirit, we were all baptized into one body. Whether Jews or Greeks, slaves or free, we were all made to drink of that one and the same Spirit. What does that mean? Paul is teaching the body truth, that is, in the family of God, called a

0: be Jewish or Greeks, whether one be slave or free. The point is, there is no status, there is no race, there is no separation. Regardless whether slaves are free, Jews or Greek, we were all made to drink of one spirit. This occurred at salvation. Because of the erroneous teaching regarding the baptism of the Holy Spirit, you will perhaps read some who teach that you need to pray for the baptism of the Holy Spirit. You need to pray that you'll be baptized in the Spirit. Never once are we commanded to be baptized. It happens to us. It happens within us, not because of what we decide, but part of coming to Christ includes the Spirit of God placing us into the body of Christ and also placing us into Christ himself. The original term, bapto, means to dip, literally to dip. And in ancient days, you would go to someone who would work with clothing, with fabric, who would dip a garment and would change the identity of the garment. You take a white garment and you dip it into scarlet dye, it comes out scarlet. You take a lost sinner and by the work of the Holy Spirit, dip that one, if you will, into the person and the work of Christ, the person comes out saved, born again. The work of the Spirit is to identify us with the body of Christ and with Christ himself. He baptizes us. You were born with certain colored eyes. You can pray all day and all night, and your eyes are going to still be that color. Some of you can't. Well, you put in contacts. That's not fair. Stay with my illustration. You got eyes that are originally that color. You're going to die with eyes that color. That's given to you. Baptism is like that. You have been placed into the body of Christ. And that is a marvelous permanent place to be. In fact, permanent reminds me of Ephesians chapter 1. So let's go there next. Some of you are saying, I'm getting tired of this. I'm saying, I don't care. Ephesians chapter 1. If it were all in one section of Scripture, I'd keep you in one section, but it isn't. So you've got to turn from one to another. I know it's hard work, but try turning those pages. Here we read, he seals us. Ephesians 1, verse 13, referring to Christ, in him you also, after listening to the message of truth, the gospel of your salvation, having also believed, you were sealed in him, in whom? In Christ, with the Holy Spirit of promise. He permanently secured our salvation when we came to know Jesus. We have the Spirit of God to thank for securing us in our salvation. There's another right here in Ephesians, and that's chapter 4, verse 30. Turn ahead to 4:30. Do not grieve the Holy Spirit of God, by whom you were sealed for the day of redemption. Another reference to this personal or permanent securing work of the Holy Spirit. Here we are, hearing the truth. We believe it. We become aware of the gospel. We trust in the Lord Jesus Christ. Watch closely. You were sealed for the day of redemption. So the Spirit of God seals us. What does that mean? That means we're his forever. A seal is a seal. A divine seal is a permanent seal. You have any idea how many people live their lives never sure of their salvation, praying that they will not lose what God has given them, or praying that they will not sin so badly that they will wake up one day and they'll be lost again? I have a great question for those who think like that. How bad is too bad that you have moved from saved to lost? No one can ever answer that, because there is no such thing as the loss of salvation. Salvation is a gift, and God doesn't take his gift back. We receive the gift, and as a result, we are born again, and we can never be unborn. Our children were born into our family. They have our nature. They have our blood. They even have our temperaments in many ways, because they're in the family. They'll never be not a part of our family, same as it is because of the Spirit of God who seals us. And now one more great, John chapter 16. John 16, verse 13.
1: I have

0: Happen to like stuff like this, but I know for some of you it's a bit of a chore. John 16:13. Follow there with me. When he, referring to the Spirit of truth comes, he will guide you into all the truth. He will not speak on his own initiative, but whatever he hears, he will speak and will disclose to you what is to come. So there is the illuminating work of the Spirit. We have four of them now. Four. He regenerates. He baptizes or re-identifies us with Christ. He seals us, and he now, according to this verse, illumines us. See what it says? He guides you into all truth. Listen to me. When we began this message some time back, you did not know some of the things you now know. The reason you now know them is because of the work of the Spirit. He uses a gift that I may have, and he uses my voice and words that you can understand, but they sink in because of the work of the Spirit. Now you know why the person you bring with you who isn't saved and sits through a message like this, bored to tears, you know now why they're bored. They don't have the Spirit. To them, it's just a lot of gobbledygook. They're all concerned about when's that guy going to be through? When's he going to stop yelling? When is this going to be over? Why did I ever say I would come and sit in this meeting? You know why? They're not saved. Or they're walking in the flesh. But let's stay with the thought that they don't have the Spirit. It takes the Spirit to illuminate truth. That's why it's exciting for you. That's why when you get the truth, it changes the way you want to live. The way you want to respond to life. It changes your attitude. It changes your response to people that are difficult. You've begun to grasp the truth, and he has guided you into the truth. Let me give you three words that you need to remember. Revelation, inspiration, illumination. Revelation has to do with God giving his word. He reveals his word to a set number of people for about a 1,500-year period of time. In the days of the writing of the Bible, God revealed his word. Revelation has ceased. There is no more revealing of divine truth. I don't care what people tell you. I don't care how convinced others may be. When they say they heard from God last night, check and see what they had for supper. May have been a bad enchilada. Or they may have been awakened because of a dream and they thought that was God speaking. God no longer reveals divine truth. It's contained within the covers of this book. He reveals his truth. Inspiration. That has to do with the writing, the recording of the truth that God has revealed. That ceased. Now, we may be inspired to write songs or inspired to write poetry or inspired to write certain notes of encouragement. That's a different kind of inspiration. This inspiration has the word miracle connected to it. Theopneustos is the word. It means God breathing his word into human beings. And a select number of people took a stylus in their hand, and without error, they wrote the original manuscript of Scripture. That's called inspiration. That ceased. But illumination goes on to this very moment. Because we live in a land where there is every type and style and font and color and size text of the Bible, we tend to take it for granted. But you go to a country that doesn't have a Bible. Oh, let me tell you, they'd love you to tear one page out and leave it with them. Why? Because it is like no other writing. It is the revealed, inspired, written word of God that will illumine them for life.
1: The Bible isn't just another book. It is the revealed, inspired truth of the living God, and the Holy Spirit makes it come alive every time you open it. This is Insight for Living, and Chuck Swindoll is presenting a message titled Getting Reacquainted with the Spirit of Power. And right now, I want to mention that Insight for Living has an engaging Bible study for this series. To request this spiral-bound Bible study workbook for the 12-part series called How Great Is Our God, call in Australia on 1-300-467-444, in New Zealand on +613-9762-6613, or head to the website ifl.org.au. That's ifl.org.au. I'm Clayton Bjellin. 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

I wrote the song Holding You, it came from a deeper place probably than any song I've ever written before. I wrote it just 7 weeks after becoming a mum for the first time, when I was just feeling totally overwhelmed with the challenges of having a baby. My son's birth was quite traumatic, so we had a pretty rough start, and he needed help to breathe when he was born, so I wasn't able to hold him or nurse him or even to see him because he was rushed off for medical treatment and I was under general anaesthetic. So while I was really thankful that he was okay, I was just really devastated to not get to hold him and get to be with him at his birth. In the months that followed, I struggled with terrible postnatal depression, and I just found it incredibly challenging being a mum. A turning point came when I saw my obstetrician 7 weeks after the birth, and I shared how upset I was that I wasn't able to be there for my son when he was born. And he said to me, "You may not have been able to hold your baby when he was born, but God was holding him the whole time." That was exactly what I needed to hear. And I came home from that appointment and wrote the song Holding You, which was really the start of my own healing, as I started to process the fact that God was there, that he cared deeply for what I was going through and was holding both me and my son through it all. As I wrote it, I also thought about several friends who'd been through their own grief with pregnancy and childbirth, and I felt like this song was for them as well. I think every one of us has times wondering, God, where are you? And my hope is that as people hear this song, that it would be a comfort and a reminder that through it all, I really believe we are held in everlasting arms.

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1: The seven deadly sins: lust, gluttony, greed, laziness, wrath, envy and pride are tearing this world apart. Each one of us deals with at least one of those in our makeup. But God has graciously given us the power to break free from their clutches. Hi, I'm Bernie Diamond and welcome again to A Different Perspective as we wrap up this series today called Still Deadly. And please do stick with me because very soon I'll be telling you about my latest life application book called Victory Over Impossible Odds. I'd love to send you a free copy to help you discover God's powerful faithfulness amidst your troubles. But this is the very last week that this particular book will be available, so please don't miss out. I'm joined again today by my good friend Keith Henry. Keith, you've been great over these last couple of weeks. Time has flown. We're at our last day.
2: Yeah, it's been very good, Bernie. Enjoyed it very much.
1: You know, what struck me as I've listened to you speaking about our different personality types and our weaknesses is how complex we are as people. You know, we see people and we interact with them during the day, but we never really stop to think how incredibly complex we each are. You know, there are so many layers. And as we've looked at each personality type, and I'm going to ask you to go through those personality types again and look at the strengths and weaknesses of those personality types just to kind of tie it all together today. But you look at all that and you stand back and you think, man, these people couldn't possibly have evolved from some primeval slime. You know, if God didn't create us, it just... You know, it takes more faith for me to believe in evolving from the primeval slime than it does to believe in a creator who created these incredibly complex people. We talked about seven different deadly sins. I'd just like to go through each of them again today. And you said, look, each personality type has like a virtue, something that they're really good at.
2: Yes.
1: And sort of like a flip side of the coin, which is the downside of that personality type. And from what I gather from what you were saying was that the way that say, a leader deals with his or her lust is by exercising their virtue, which is godliness. Is that what you're saying?
2: That's right. God's given us a way out for each personality and each sin, at the seven deadly sins. And in terms of a leader, because they have a lust for life, they have an adventurous spirit, then it can undo them because they get into all the sins that they're quite easy to open to because mm-hmm. they're so active and so out there. But they have to react to those things in a godly way. But what do we mean by that? The godly way that suits the leader is justice and truth. You think of God. Mm-hmm. He's a loving God, so they have to have that love, but they really want justice.
1: Mm-hmm. And is that a natural inclination of the leader?
2: It is.
1: And so if the leader replaces the downside with the upside, that's how he or she wins.
2: Exactly. So they have to look at justice and truth in terms of what is God's justice, not mm-hmm. revenge in yeah. the world.
1: Okay. So the leader, the downside for that personality type is lust. But if we could summarise, the virtue corresponding is godliness.
2: Yes.
1: Okay, that's great. Okay, tell me about the encourager. The encourager's sin is gluttony, which was kind of weird.
2: Yes, they want more of everything, and they want to do everything. They just don't settle down. They're forever on the move. Life's exciting for them, but they have to focus more. They actually have to get one thing that they're passionate about and focus on it, so they become more in moderation, not so many things that they're doing at one time.
1: Okay. So for the encourager, the sin is gluttony, but the strength, the virtue, is moderation.
2: Yes, that's right.
1: Okay. What about the server? The server is someone who serves. Love being around servers. All you servers can come over to my place.
2: Well, the server in this case, we're talking about a server who's got greed, and the greed referring there is hoarding things. So it's not gluttony, as we said, it's of wanting more and more. It's hoarding things because they don't think they have enough. The hoarding is based upon fear. So that what they have to do, the way out, is really they're a knowledge person. So get more word, get mm-hmm. more knowledge, and then go out and use it. They actually have to put it into action. Go out in faith, in other words.
1: Okay. So if they're hoarding their money because they're afraid they won't have enough for tomorrow, the way to deal with that is to, for instance, exercise faith by giving some of that away.
2: Exactly. Or entering a new project if they want to do
1: okay.
2: it. Right.
1: Mm-hmm.
2: Actually going and doing it instead of just gaining more knowledge and being too scared.
1: Mm. The teacher? What's the teacher's deadly sin?
2: The deadly sin is sloth there, or what we call laziness.
1: I love that, sloth.
2: Yes. But as I said, even the busy can be lazy.
1: Mm-hmm.
2: Right? It's really putting off what should be done today and putting off tomorrow and the tomorrow and the tomorrow. Mm-hmm. It's not having priorities to do things mm-hmm. and sticking to them. So the virtue of that is perseverance.
1: Okay. So sticking with things and seeing them through to completion.
2: Yes.
1: Right.
2: And having a priority to do the first things first, not put them to the last.
1: All right, the prophet. The prophet's someone who speaks out right and wrong. In fact, the prophets in the Bible were the people who spoke out God's right and wrong. What's the deadly sin that the prophet has a problem with?
2: The deadly sin is anger, but it's not an anger that a leader might use in shouting at somebody. Mm-hmm. It's an internal anger mm-hmm. that they resent things not being perfect. They resent people not doing the right thing. So what they have to do, they have to have integrity of God's integrity there. They actually look at his standard. God has a standard. These are standard peoples, mm-hmm. right? They like a standard set, mm-hmm. a very high standard. So they have to look at God's standard, not their standard, and work to God's standard.
1: Mm. So the prophet's the person who finds it hard to soar like an eagle when they're surrounded by turkeys.
2: Exactly. But so they have to really, God's standard is be patient and understanding with everyone.
1: Yep. Yep, it is. All right, the carer.
2: The carer has envy as the deadly sin that they have most of. They love what other people have. The carer is a loving person mm-hmm. and they go up and down their emotions in, you know, they want to experience the ride. But the way out of it for it, and the only way out, is to show love to others. They're sensitive, not to their own feelings, become sensitive to other people's feelings and show love to them.
1: And the neat thing about that is that's the carer's natural inclination anyway, isn't it?
2: It is.
1: Is to show love. So really, they're replacing their sin with their virtue.
2: Exactly.
1: If they live out their virtue, the sin actually has no room.
2: That's right. Yes, that's right.
1: That's God's way, isn't it?
2: Focus on others, not themselves.
1: Yeah. All right, the giver.
2: The giver, it's pride here, which sounds very, very funny, but say I'm supporting your ministry mm-hmm. and I'm the biggest supporter, I then want to expect things from you. I want you to do it my way. I don't want you to do this. I want you to do that. Mm-hmm. So they think, pride can think, I'm the power behind the throne.
1: Mm-hmm.
2: I'm the one that has done everything. The way over that is brotherly kindness.
1: Mm-hmm.
2: They actually have to give with kindness, without any expectation of return. Just give through a loving heart.
1: In each case, there's a natural virtue that these personality types have. And the natural virtue, if they exercise that, God starts driving out the sin.
2: He does. We can't do it. There is no way. You can become like a monk, a Buddhist monk, and you can become the highest level you want mm-hmm. and the peaceful person, but you cannot break through the divine nature.
1: No, that's a thing that God does through his spirit. Hey, listen, Keith, it's been fascinating spending these couple of weeks with you. Time has just gone out the window, but it's been really fascinating. And I've learned so much about myself and about other people.
2: That's good, Bernie. I've enjoyed being here. Thank you very much.
1: Good on you. Hopefully we'll be able to have Keith Henry back another time. And, yeah, it's been a real blessing. God bless you.
2: Thank you.
3: Life has its ups and downs. 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I'm Bernie Diamond, and I'll catch you again same time on Monday with a different perspective.
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8: In Matthew 14 and verse 14, we read about Jesus, that he saw a great multitude and he was moved with compassion for them and healed their sick. Jesus demonstrated compassion wherever he went. He taught that we must care for the least among us. The New Testament church continued his brand by doing away with racism and lots of other isms. Galatians 3 verse 28 says, "There's neither Jew nor Greek, there's neither slave nor free, there's neither male nor female, for you are all one in Christ Jesus." Following Christ means showing compassion to everyone, whether you like them or not. You're called to practice compassion where you work and where you live. Jean Henry Dunant couldn't endure the sound of soldiers crying on a battlefield after they'd been wounded. So this Swiss philanthropist said he would dedicate his life to helping them in Jesus' name. As a result, he started the Red Cross in the 1860s. Every time you see it, you see a thumbprint of Jesus. A Lutheran pastor in Germany named Theodor Fliedner taught a group of mainly peasant women to nurse the ill. This led to the development of hospitals all over Europe and inspired Florence Nightingale to give her life to tend the sick. Father Damien, a Belgian priest, worked in Hawaii in the 19th century, and he established a place where lepers could be loved and tended to. Each week he'd tell them, "God loves you, lepers." And then one week he stood up and said, "God loves us, lepers." He died from leprosy. Jesus said of every unwarranted act of kindness shown towards someone, including those who don't deserve it, "You did it to me." Show compassion to everyone. That's the Word for Today.
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5: This is where we will look back and reflect on these moments right here. And so being in awe, posturing yourself with your hands open, heart open, eyes open, to see the wonder that is this marriage and family, that's the way we try and posture for ourselves and our marriage and ultimately for our kids as well.
6: That's Chris Grabe, and he and his wife Jenny are here with us today on Focus on the Family with Jim Daly. They're going to be sharing how you can bring some healthy, life-giving rhythms and patterns into your family. Thanks for joining us. I'm John Fuller.
7: John, we talk about family a lot. I guess that's the title, right? Focus on the Family.
6: That's what we do.
7: I mean, I do find it humorous. Sometimes people say, don't make an idol out of family. We get that. We're not trying to tell every single person they've got to get married. That's between them and the Lord. But we are here to talk about family, about marriage, about parenting, and we hope help you along that way so you can do it as best as you can. And one of the things that all of us tend to hit are these ruts where you get kind of out of sync and you just start doing the thing. And then by the time you look up, 5 years has gone by, the kids are now 7 and 9, and have we been as intentional as we needed to be as a parent? Hey, every time we can kind of wake you up to that fact to pay attention, that's our goal, and to give you great advice on how to correct some of the things that might help you do the parenting job better or the family job better.
6: Mm-hmm. And to do it better now while the kids are in the home, if they're in the home. And Chris and Jenny Grabe are really qualified to talk about this. They have 5 children. They host the podcast, The Rhythm of Us, and they have a book with a similar title, The Rhythm of Home, 5 Intentional Practices for a Thriving Family Culture.
7: Chris and Jenny, welcome to Focus on the Family.
8: Thank you so much for having us.
9: It's good to be back.
8: Good to be back with
7: you guys. Yeah, that's great. 5 kids. So I did a weird thing the other night. Gene and I were grabbing pizza at kind of a, you know, like one of those little fashionable pizza places downtown. Yeah. And this young family came in, and it was awesome. They had 3 kids, 1 in a stroller. They're, you know, getting pizza to go. And as we're walking out the door together, I said, that is great. You guys have had 3 kids. That's wonderful. I love seeing families. And we get in the car, and Jean goes, that was weird. She goes, why would you say so? Because it's awesome to see young families having children.
9: Yeah. Well, it is.
7: But she said, that is awesome, but I think it's a little odd to say that to strangers.
9: Well, when we show up at a restaurant, people are always they start rolling their eyes like, here we go. We got 5 kids. And then usually they come in like, your kids were so well behaved. Yeah, they're waiting for us to ruin their night.
7: Okay, but fundamentally, you think of a restaurant, they should be ringing the bell. A family of five in here. Yeah. Ding, ding, ding, ding. Right. You know, that's money.
8: That is.
7: It is kind of weird that the culture has leaned away from having big families and see it as something negative. There's something in me that goes, wake up. I don't want to see any more of your dog pictures. Dogs are great. Cats are great. But kids are better.
8: Mm-hmm. So, they're pretty great,
7: And you guys are experts on that, having 5 kids yourself.
8: Or
7: all right, Jenny, let's I'm sure this gets right to it. Like, some days you had to be going crazy.
8: Oh, absolutely. You know, we always joke that, you know, after that 3rd kid, it just starts getting chaotic, you know? And
7: that's
8: after, you know, after your, you know, third week without sleep, you're like, what were all those things we said we were going to do someday? What were all those things we said were important? And that's really where the book came from, was just this really deep desire to be intentional. Like you said, like, we don't want to just forget all those things we said we were going to fill our family life with. We want to be intentional. We want to make sure that these rhythms we're filling our home with are lining up with our values. And we're going to have to sit down and put some thought behind this, or we're just going to drift along with the culture around us.
7: You know, about half the listenership and the research that we've done have kids in the home. So you're talking to moms and dads that are, they're at where you were at. How do you even know that you need a rhythm in your family when you have three kids, four kids, five kids, and rhythm is like the farthest thing from your mind?
8: Well, the truth is, we all have a rhythm of home, right? We have a set of habits that are carrying us, that are shaping us to become a certain kind of family. So the question really is, do we like that rhythm? Mm-hmm. Do we like those set of habits? Are they in line with our values? Do we like who they're shaping us to become as a family? And if not, how do we make some changes so that we can head in the right direction as a family?
7: You know, Chris, I'm a terrible fix-it guy around the house. I'm pathetic. I confess it. You know, Gene does a lot of it. That's even, I can't believe I'm saying this, but
9: this is a safe place.
7: I'm glad this is safe. Yeah. But I, you know, in that context, let's start with, what is a rhythm? Tell me what it is.
9: Well, I mean, you know, when people say, we ask people all the time, are you in rhythm or out of rhythm? Pretty quickly, people can go like, oh, I know where we're out of rhythm, right? And so the idea behind us coming up with this book is saying, okay, well, we started with our first book, The Rhythm of Us, that was about marriage. This one's like, okay, how do we take these same rhythms and bridge it to families? The same principles apply. But this idea of these five practical rhythms where people can go like, hey, what do I do today to get started, right? What are the five rhythms I can put my hands on?
7: That's awesome, and we're going to, that's what we want to unfold, starting with speaking life. So let's describe that one. That one, first of all, so important. Speaking life over your family, over your kids.
9: We look at that rhythm as almost like a cornerstone between the other ones. Because you can focus on serving and some of these others, adventure, but if you're not speaking words of life to each other, nothing's going to work. It's like, cool, I don't hear what you're saying because you haven't said the things that mean the most to me. And so for us, we've as a value in our marriage that we started off early, and now we do that with our kids. And we love this. I mean, for me, I'm a words guy. I love when Jenny will talk to me and share it with me and tell me how much she loves me and all the things, right? I'm an affirmation guy. But our kids are the same way. And so I think if you can cultivate this atmosphere of speaking life into your kids and into your family, there's a massive amount of fruit that will come from that.
7: Jenny, I don't know if it goes with gender generally. I would think moms are pretty good about speaking life over their children. I don't know. I don't have any data. But I think men can struggle.
8: You know,
7: more
8: for,
7: so.
8: For us, it's really the opposite. And it could just be personality type. Like you said, Chris is really good at this rhythm. Huh. You know, if he saw a family at a pizza place, he would probably say, great job
7: raising
8: having those
7: kids.
8: He would. He just, everything he thinks, he says out loud, which is a different conversation.
7: Gene would say, yep, I know that.
8: Yep. It sounds like Gene and I are a lot alike. But I have really had to work on this, you know, especially early on in our marriage. It wasn't that I wasn't thinking nice things. I just wasn't in the habit of speaking them out loud, which is a really different thing. You know, if we don't say them out loud, they don't really count because the people that we love don't get to hear those wonderful things we're thinking. And Chris really had to say after a while, like, hey, I'm going to need you to tell me that I'm awesome. Like, I need to hear this from you. Like,
7: great. This
8: is really important to me. And he was right. And over time, I really did learn by his example that just speak it out loud. When you think something nice, just take a moment, speak it out loud.
7: You know, it's amazing when you look at, you know, like our counseling team, we take a look every month at the tally of what are the big headlines that are coming in, just so we're aware. And, you know, that breakdown in communication in marriage is always present in the top 15. And the reason I'm bringing it up, when you look at repairing damage in a marriage, this is one of the fundamental things.
8: For sure.
7: Can you just show appreciation for one another?
8: Yeah.
7: And when you do that, it's like the human heart blossoms. It just opens up. We like to hear these things.
9: Yeah. One of the things we discovered, we were doing a retreat, and we were sitting there with these couples, and they were kind of walking through these rhythms. And I asked them, I said, we asked the question, how many of you saw speaking life modeled from your parents when you were growing up. Mm-hmm. Specifically, mom and dad saying positive things about each other in front of the children,
10: boy,
9: which also trickled down. 98% of the room said they never saw it.
6: Mm-hmm.
9: Never saw it. And people go, I never even saw it. I didn't model it. How do I do this? And I think we all have to realize what we're doing in our marriage, in our relationship, is the foundation we're setting for our children and the marriage that they will have. And so,
10: so true.
9: We speak life to each other, then also speak life to our children as well, because we wanted that to reverberate for generations to come.
10: Mm-hmm. Right. And that's not a budget item. You can do that without spending money on dinner and roses and just speak life over each other.
6: Yeah, there was one part of this that I was really interested in, Jenny, and you had a story about a dad who kind of spoke about potential. I mean, this is an element of speaking life, the potential he saw or set, I guess, for his child. Talk about that.
8: I love this story. So there was a family growing up for me that was a really close family of mine. And then when I went off to college at Belmont in Nashville, they ended up living just a couple hours away. So whenever I got, you know, kind of the desire for a home-cooked meal, I was eating Diet Coke and popcorn probably, they would invite me over and cook a nice home-cooked meal. And it was one of those nights, and I had been over with their family, and they had several other people in the community over as well. And as the evening was dying down, the other guests started heading home, and there was a single woman there who headed home. It was pretty late. And Michael, the dad, I will never forget this. You know, I'm probably 19 or 20, and I was observing their family because they had an incredible marriage and family, and I was just always learning from them. And he called out to his 11-year-old son, who just happened to be walking by after she had left, and he said, "Hey, Chris, will you call Miss Susan and just make sure she got home okay?"
10: Huh.
8: And I turned around to him expecting a normal, you know, 11-year-old boy's response would probably be like, "What? I'm not doing that," or "That's awkward. You do it," or whatever it was. And he just said, "Oh, yeah, Dad, I'll do that." And he went and called her just to check on her. And I mean, there was so much happening
10: right
8: in that moment.
10: Training.
8: Right. I mean, he not only spoke to the potential in his son to be thoughtful, he was passing on the characteristics of thoughtfulness and kindness, of thinking of somebody else. He could have very easily gotten up and done it himself. Right. But then those character traits would have remained his own. But instead, he saw an opportunity to call out something great in his son and teach him the incredible value of caring for somebody else.
10: No, that's so good. What, and again, a very easy example. You can do that. You just need to be thinking that way.
8: Looking for those opportunities.
10: Yeah. Chris, let's go to the next one, the rhythm of serving. I like that. I think we tended to make that pretty complicated, though. You know, we set up a time to go serve at the animal shelter, and, you know, Gene organized all that, but it didn't just happen. It was some thought, which sometimes people have a hard time getting over that barrier, if it's going to take a lot. But speak to the rhythm of serving and how you can make that a little easier.
9: Yeah, I think Virginia and I have the five rhythms. Even when we looked at our marriage, it was one that we both kind of was on the bottom rung for us. We had to learn how to serve each other, right? And then, you know, you have kids and you go, okay, cool. And then there's the natural, like, you know, obviously you're young, we need to help you and do that. But when we talk about serving, it's kind of this whole other level. One of the things we talk about a lot is really there's so many different ways we can serve our kids. And we say, enter their world. One of the best ways you can serve your children is just by listening to what they're saying. They're saying more than we can ever possibly imagine.
10: That's true.
9: But sometimes we don't just stop to listen to what they're saying. When you enter their world and you can serve them, okay, what are you saying? What do you need right now? Okay, great. Mm-hmm. Great example. One of our daughters, she loves to read and be by herself. And so she asked Jenny if she could clean out the bottom of one of our closets so she could go and have a reading corner.
8: This was in the middle of 2020. So all of
9: space.
8: That
9: everybody
8: togetherness,
9: needs a minute.
8: The introverts needed their space.
10: Yeah, I need to create a space.
8: Yes.
9: Yeah, so she listened to her, entered her world, and she cleaned out the space in the closet. She had a flashlight in there, and she was reading her book, and the flashlight kind of sees something sparkly in the corner. And just a little backstory, at the time, Jenny had lost the diamond on her wedding ring, and we had no clue where it was.
10: Yikes.
9: Well, she had lost it doing laundry, and it turns out 5 months later, it was at the bottom of this closet, and our daughter comes back in. She goes,
11: what is this, mommy?
12: And it was my wedding ring.
9: It was the diamond for her wedding ring, which you just go, okay, we entered her world, we served her, and God blessed us by bringing that back around. Yeah. And so serving doesn't necessarily mean just doing the laundry and giving them food and running them to the thing. It's listening, entering their world, and discovering what God's doing in them right now.
10: Yeah. Jenny, let me ask this question. The difference between enabling and serving.
8: I
10: think when I assess my parenting, I may have been a bit more of an enabler, you know, to rescue them a little too quickly.
8: Yeah.
10: But speak to both of those. Sometimes you need to lean one way or the other, but speak to the danger of the enabling.
8: Yeah, I think what we want to be careful that we're not communicating is that you do everything for your kids, because then you are enabling and you're also harming them, because we're robbing them of this opportunity to learn to do things for themselves, right? So there is a difference between opportunities to care for my kids and serve them and listen and dignify them. There's a kind of help and serve that dignifies them, and then there's a kind of help that harms them by robbing them of the opportunity to do things for themselves.
10: What is the motivation for a parent who is over-enabling? I mean, what's happening for them? They see that as, I'm a great parent. It gives them some kind of satisfaction, I would think.
8: Sure, I would think so as well. And I think that there's probably all different personality types with different motivations for doing that. But I think, you know, the times where I've caught myself doing that, it's usually just, it's easier.
10: Let me ask both of you to respond to this one. The third one, seeking adventure. I think that sounds like fun. That's where I would like to live. Yes. That's the parent I
8: want to
10: be.
8: That's your favorite rhythm.
10: I've got an idea. Trent sent me a note the other day, and he said, Dad, I'm just feeling nostalgic. I just love the fact that we shot rockets off at the park, nighttime, no lights, Nerf fights, and just all those things. Mm. That was fun. I enjoyed that so much. But do you define it? What does it mean to seek adventure?
9: Oh, this is by far this is my favorite.
12: Guys, I knew it. You have stories.
9: Yeah, I mean, you know, with five kids, you know, some are wired inherently for adventure, and some are like, nope, you know, feet on the ground. Yeah. Adventure looks very different for each one of
10: them.
9: That's good. So, but one of the things we try and explain to people go, oh, well, you know, maybe I don't have the budget. We can't go on a big trip. They immediately go to like the big trip. And there can be adventures in every single day. You know, you can go, hey, we're going to go to the park today. We're going to go to the jump place. It could be something free. We're going to go to a waterfall. You know, adventure. We're all wired for adventure. I think, you know, Christ was the ultimate adventurer, right? And he called us to this wild life. And so I think we're all wired for it. I think some of us are just pre-programmed to go, I don't think I want to do that. And so there's a story we write in the book about how we took the kids skiing, and the two older kids the three younger were at ski school, but the two older kids, you know, they were like, hey, we're gonna go off. And I'm like, okay, great. So we're like, cool, we're just gonna enjoy some us time on the slopes. And you get on a chair and you're like, okay, it says blue and it says black on that. I was like, we'll just go up and do the blue. Well, and Jenny's like, are you sure there's a blue up there? I was like, oh yeah, look, it's on the sign. When we get to the top, there was no blue to be found. It was just straight black diamond with powder everywhere. And we're like, we're gonna die. We're literally gonna die. And it almost happened, because we are just scrambling. I'm looking at my wife. I'm like, I'm never going to see my wife again. She's buried in the powder over there.
10: Right.
9: And we finally roll our way out of the mountain, get down. We're like, oh, we're never doing that again. And then we're like at the lodge going like, okay, we need a minute. And then we look up and we see our daughter. And she comes walking in the corner. She's like, guys, we just got stuck on a black diamond. I'm like, what? So they both, so we're on our adventure, they're on their adventure, but we get to come together and celebrate that, like, in them is the spirit of adventure that we've had the opportunity to craft. We're over there dying in the powder, they're dying in the powder, but we get to come together unified and share an amazing story of how we both just walked through some insanity, came on our side. It was just a really bonding moment.
10: Jay, let me aim this at you, the freedom to fly. I don't mean to always talk in those terms, but moms can struggle a little bit with that, you know, like, yeah, that's dangerous. I mean, Jean and I, my goodness, they'd ride the bikes down the driveway. She'd say, well, how come their helmets aren't on? I know, you know, half of you are going to say, okay, you should. Yeah, I know that. But they just jumped on the bike and they went down and they came back and put your helmet on, that kind of thing. But sometimes we can want to wrap our kids in bubble wrap. I guess the mechanism, if you're the father or the mother, to relax that safety bubble a little bit and let your kids fly. And then the other side of flying, whatever that might be.
8: Absolutely. You know, like Chris said, like, we're all wired to fly. We all need adventure, whether we instinctively know that or not. The truth is, nobody wants to get to the end of their life, or our kids get to the end of their time with us as a family and look back at all the things we wish we

0: that for our kids, but the same thing needs to be true for our spouses. There's moments where our spouses have some dreams, and we need to kind of water those to go, hey,
1: wow,
0: I'm going to give you the freedom to fly in this. Because again, all of this comes from, if we want it in our kids, we have to model it in our marriage. And I think when a spouse comes behind and supports the other one in a way to go, I think it's time for you to step out, have an adventure, because you've been talking about this dream for a while. It's time for you to fly. There's something powerful about
1: that. That's really good.
2: You know, kind of related to this is family mottos. We did not have one. I wish we would have. You know, it kind of had a driving theme. But I guess you've got one about trusting God in writing the story. So this relates, I think, to the letting go and the freedom.
3: For sure.
0: Yeah, I mean, look, we all believe, we love Jesus in our house, right? And we believe that the God has a plan for us, and that he, if we bring him in on the equation, that we can write a pretty powerful story. And so we try to incorporate that into our kids' lives and our marriage and everything we're doing to say, hey, what is God doing here, and how is he moving in you, and how is he moving in this season and moving in our family? And so we just truly believe that you know, when we look up, like, we want the story to be amazing. We don't want our kids, we don't want us in our marriage to look back and go like, oh, we left it on the table or whatever. We want to go, man, that was a wild, awesome ride, and what a powerful story, and God was at the center of it the whole way.
1: That is so good. You know, we're coming up toward the last few minutes here, but we've covered the rhythm of serving, the rhythm of seeking adventure, the rhythm of speaking life. That's where we started. The fourth one is this idea of the rhythm of slowing down. Man, if any culture needs this, it's our culture. When it comes to this rhythm of slowing down, I guess, how do you identify it, and then how do you do it?
3: Yeah, I mean, this is arguably my favorite rhythm. Okay. I love this one. I think because I need it so much, you know, as a mom, where I'm always looking at my to-do list, and there is a lot of things on my to-do list with five kids and a house to run. It's never empty. But if I'm not careful, I can let myself get so consumed with getting things done that I miss out on the sweetness of family. You know, the best part of my day is never crossing off those things on my to-do list. It's always the moments that I chose to slow down and savor whatever moment I have with my kids. And you said, what's the best way to practice this? There are several ways we outline in the book, but one of the easiest ways to start practicing this is just to let your kids take the lead. And this has happened so many times for me. I'm lost in laundry or getting things done around the house, and one of my kids will invite me in to join them in some kind of activity, whether it's getting on the floor and playing Legos or making a batch of, you know, pretend cookies or just going for a walk in the neighborhood. Mm-hmm. And honestly, I wish I could say, I just stop what I'm doing and I just say a hearty yes to every single invitation. But I don't always, because mm-hmm. I feel the weight of getting everything done. But the times where I am able to slow down and say, yes, let's step into this moment together to build relationship, those are always the best parts of the day. And the truth is, that's where our relationship with our kids is built.
1: Yeah.
3: When we slow down to take that time to just be with them, what we're communicating to them is, I delight in you.
1: Lastly is this idea of staying in awe of God. Mm-hmm. This probably could be one of the best for the family. Mm-hmm. Who wants to take that one?
0: Yeah, I mean, we love this one. It was kind of a sleeper rhythm where you both go, wow. And when it hit, it was like, yes, we need this. I mean, this plays itself out in various ways, but, like, you know, cultivating that in our kids, helping them see the wonder of their life and life around them. We see this play out in our current 9-year-old. She sees a sunset and she makes sure everybody stops. She's like, Mom, Dad,
1: I love that.
0: Look at that. Yeah. And she's like, let's take pictures of it. And for us, we look up and go, okay, there's a lot happening. We're going to look back on this marriage and this family and go, okay, what happened? There was a blur, and I'm sure for you guys, the same thing. But we try be as present as we can in the moment. I'm a futuristic guy. She's a nostalgic look back. But God has been good to help us. So when we find ourselves in the midst of that moment where there's a trampoline, kids are jumping the trampoline, they're hitting volleyballs, there's a fire in the backyard, we look at each other, and we talk about this in the book. We call it the this is it moment. Uh-huh. Where we don't ever have to look back and go like, one day we wish we go, no, no, this is it. This is where we will look back and reflect on these moments right here. And so being in awe, posturing yourself with your hands open, heart open, eyes open to see the wonder that is this marriage and family. That's the way we try and posture for ourselves and our marriage and ultimately for our kids as well.
1: Man, think of that. What a great place to end, unfortunately, but what a

0: wonderful primer on what we need to be thinking of as parents, you know, your suggestions on how to slow down, how to stay in awe, speak life over your family. Those are simple things that if you do them, I think you're going to have a far healthier family, right? Which is the goal. And boy, that speaks volumes too to people watching you who maybe don't know the Lord. Hmm. They're going, something's different with your family. How come you have that kind of joy? Isn't that good?
1: Oh, so
0: man,
1: good.
0: So good to have you. Thanks for being with us.
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1: Sometimes in the dry wastelands of life, I will find God more than I find Him anywhere else.
2: Do we grow closer to the Lord in times of spiritual success and excitement? Pastor Greg Laurie says we often realize God is all we need when He's all we have.
1: I would love to perpetually live on a mountaintop, never having an emotional low, but the reality

0: It's been said that when we get to the end of our rope, we get to the beginning of God. A lot of truth in that statement. When we're out of answers and short on hope, God opens his supply of reassurance and direction. And today on A New Beginning, Pastor Greg Laurie has good insight for those challenging times. We're glad you've joined us for his series called Refresh, What Every Christian Needs to Know. Valuable information for believers who face the challenges of life.
1: Have you ever been working on your computer and things sort of freeze? And I have a little bar I'll tap trying to wake my computer up, and sometimes it won't wake up. I may have to restart it, reboot it, and effectively refresh it. In the same way in our lives as Christians, sometimes we find ourselves, well, a little bit down, a little bit frozen. We're not living the way we ought to be. It's not working as well for us. We're struggling spiritually. That is not a 21st century phenomenon. Way back when, the psalmist wrote these words in Psalm 42. My heart is breaking as I remember how it used to be. Can someone here say those words maybe today, describing their life? There was a time when you were stronger spiritually than you are today. And so you say, I remember how it used to be. And then the psalmist continues, I walked among the crowds of worshipers, leading a great procession to the house of God, singing for joy and giving thanks. But then he honestly admits this. So why am I discouraged? Why is my heart so sad? And that can happen to any of us. You can be in the middle of a worship service, you find yourself down, you're discouraged, you're sad. And I love it because in the middle of a psalm, he corrects himself and he says, I will put my hope in God. I'll praise him again, my Savior and my God. Sometimes I do that. I preach to myself. I'll be thinking something, I'm down about this or concerned about that or something else. And I'll even say, Greg, shut up. I'm very close to myself, so I can talk that way to myself. Greg, shut up. The Bible says, and sometimes I'll quote the Bible out loud to myself to sort of write my course. Have you ever done that? Then the psalmist continues and says, as the deer longs for streams of water, so I long for you, O God. I thirst for God, the living God. Here's what he's saying. I need some spiritual refreshment. And that's something God wants to give to every one of us. God wants to refresh you today, right here, right now. How does he do that? Well, one way he does it is through reading and studying the Bible. Reading and studying the Bible, because Psalm 19 says, the word of the Lord is perfect, refreshing the soul. Proverbs 25:25 says, good news from far away is like cold water to the thirsty. So as I read and study the word of God, it refreshes me. Number two, this is really important. I will find myself spiritually refreshed when I think of other people more than myself. That's counterintuitive. It seems to me that if I want to be refreshed, if I want to be happy, I have to focus on my needs. And I'll even find myself saying something along the lines of, I need more me time. And you even use that voice, which is especially obnoxious. I need more me time. You don't need more me time. You need more Jesus time. That's what's going to refresh you spiritually. And think of others. Here's the reality. When I do things only for myself, that might bring a momentary happiness, but studies have found that selflessness brings happiness, not selfishness. They've even come up with a description of it. They call it the helper's high. You know it. When you do something for someone else, it can be as simple as holding the door open for someone or helping someone load their groceries into their car. Or it might be providing some food for someone that is in need or sharing your faith with someone. As you do that, you find yourself replenished in the process. And we're told in Scripture, Proverbs 11:25, a generous person will prosper and whoever refreshes others will be refreshed himself. Okay. So here's another thing that brings refreshment, and this one might surprise you. Spiritual refreshment comes from times of spiritual testing. God says in Isaiah 43:19, I'm about to do something new. See, I've already begun. Don't you see it? I'll make a pathway through the wilderness and rivers in the dry wasteland so my chosen people can be refreshed. So listen, sometimes in the dry wastelands of life, I will find God more than I find him anywhere else. I would love to perpetually live on a mountaintop, never having an emotional low. But the reality is, spiritual fruit does not grow on mountaintops. It grows in valleys. But why do I have to go through trials as a follower of Jesus? Here's the answer. James 1, verse 2. Dear brothers and sisters, when troubles of any kind come your way, consider it an opportunity for great joy. And know that when your faith is tested, your endurance has a chance to grow, so let it grow. And when your endurance is fully developed, you'll be perfect and complete. We'll stop there. One of the things that often happens when crisis comes our way, when hardship comes our way, maybe it's trouble at work, maybe it's trouble with your family, maybe it's trouble with your health, but whatever it is you ask why. Why is this happening to me? What have I done to deserve such a fate? I've been walking with the Lord. I've been reading his word. I've been praying. I've been going to church. I'm doing all the right things. I'm checking all the boxes. And this hardship is happening. Why? Simple answer. For your own good. What? Oh, yeah. Trials are allowed in the life of the Christian for their own good. So you will grow up spiritually. In fact, 1 Peter says, don't be surprised at the fiery trials you're going through as though something strange were happening. Instead, be glad, for these trials make you partners with Christ in his suffering. Look, it's not a matter of if you're going to have trials and hardship. It's just a matter of when. Jesus said, in this world, you shall have tribulation, but be of good cheer, I've overcome the world. So if you're taking notes, here's point number one. God allows trials in the life of the Christian so we will grow up spiritually. Again, God allows trials in our lives so we will grow up spiritually. J.B. Phillips translates verse 4 as follows. Let this process go on until you have become men of mature character. Basically, it is God testing you to see if you've learned the material. Back when I was in school, I remember when the teacher would come out and say, close your textbooks. We're having a pop quiz. All the nerds and the geeks got excited. They're all like, yeah. And they even had voices like that. Not really, but... And I was not excited. And by the way, we don't call them nerds and geeks anymore, do we? We call them boss now. We probably work for them. Isn't it interesting how the word geek is positive now? Right? So I can't get my computer working. I need a geek. Help me, someone. So they were excited. Why? Because they were prepared. They had studied the material. I was not excited. Why? Because I was not prepared. I had not studied. Instead, I sat in the back of the classroom, mocking people, creating disruptions, and perpetually being sent to the principal's office. Kids, don't do this at home. I'm a professional. Idiot. So don't follow my example. But why would a teacher do that? They wanted to see if you were learning the material. Guess what? God gives pop quizzes too. He wants to see if you're learning the material.
0: You're listening to A New Beginning with Pastor Greg Laurie. In today's study, Pastor Greg has been explaining how God often brings times of testing in our lives to see if we're learning the lessons that he's teaching us. It helps us to grow and mature.
1: Take as an example the children of Israel. Why did it take them 40 years to get from Egypt to Israel? I mean, if they took their time, they could have gotten there in 40 days. If they picked up the pace, they could have gotten there in 3 weeks or so. Why did they wander like that? Because men were in charge and they would not stop and ask for directions. No, that's not the reason. Here's the real reason. Deuteronomy 8:2 says, remember how the Lord your God led you all this way in the wilderness 40 years to humble you to test you in order to know what was in your heart, whether you would keep his commandments or not. God allows tests in our life to humble us, because sometimes we think we're all that in a bag of chips. We kind of believe our own press. I am so awesome. I am so smart. I am so spiritual. You might need to be humbled a little bit and be brought back to reality. And so the Lord allows a test. Here's a perfect illustration found in John chapter 6. A huge multitude had gathered to hear Jesus. And it was lunchtime and people were hungry. Maybe you heard their stomachs grumbling. You can set a clock to my stomach. I am ready to have lunch at 11 o'clock. Not 12, that's late to me. 11 o'clock, and I'm ready for dinner at 5, by the way. So I love this, because Jesus goes to Philip and actually says to him, "Hey, Philip, where are we going to buy bread to feed all these people?" Do you think Jesus was like perplexed? Like, what are we going to do? Philip, help me. No, of course not. He knew exactly what he was going to do. In fact, that verse goes on to say Jesus knew what he would do, but he was testing Philip. Philip, where are we going to find bread? Where are we going to buy bread to feed the people? Philip's like, I have no idea. Andrew's standing nearby and he's listening. He says, well, there's this kid here with 5 loaves and 2 fish. And then catching himself, he says, but what is that among so many? So both of them effectively failed that test. What was the test? The test was, can you trust God when you need food on your table? Can you trust God when you need your financial needs met? Can you trust God when you're having a challenge physically or in some other area? Can you believe that God will come through for you? He has, after all, promised to provide all of your needs according to his riches and glory in Christ Jesus. So trust him. Think of this another way. Instead of seeing these trials and challenges as horrible things, could you possibly think of them as good things accomplishing a greater thing? Another translation of James 1 is as follows. When all kinds of trials and temptations crowd into your lives, my brothers, don't treat them as intruders, but treat them as friends. They've come to test your faith and produce in you a quality of endurance. So let the process go on until the endurance is fully developed, and you'll find you become men and women of mature character, men and women of integrity with no weak spots. It's like going to the gym. How many of you like to go to the gym? You love to work out. Wow, not a real active bunch, are you? But you know, you go to the gym, people do interesting things in gyms, don't they? There's a person that dominates all the equipment. Like they're like using 3 things at once, and you want to get in there, but they've got their own private circuit going on. Then there's the guy who makes loud noises when he lifts. It's just, you know, it's like, seriously? He usually has headphones in. And it's the same guy that when he's done, drops his weight. Like, drop, boom, it hits the ground. Then there's a person that gets on the treadmill and sweats on everything. There's like pools of perspiration. People are fleeing in horror. Well, why do we go to the gym? To show off. I don't know. You go and you break your muscle down to build it up. Okay, trials are like God's gym where he breaks us down to build us up. Not to make us weaker, but ultimately to make us stronger. God is toughening you up for something he has in the future. And remember this, even when things look bleak, all things work together for God's glory and your ultimate good. God has a plan. God has a purpose. You never know. I heard a story, actually read a story, about a guy who was bitten by a great white shark. He's rushed to the hospital. And as they're doing surgery to save his life, they see that there is a tumor on his kidney. It's cancer. They remove the cancer, and the man later said he was thankful for the shark attack, because if the shark attack had not happened, he would not have known of the cancer. Who would ever think you would give thanks to God for being bitten by a great white shark? They tried to contact the shark for comment, but he was unavailable. He was too busy looking for other people to bite, hoping for a positive outcome. But anyway, so there's a really bad thing that turned out to be a really good thing. Even when things look bleak, all things will ultimately work together for God's glory and your good.

0: Important insight today on a new beginning from Pastor Greg Laurie's message called The Refreshment of the Spirit in Times of Trial. Many of us in hindsight can look back and see how God used the challenging times of our lives to bring about a greater good. It brings such a great sense of security to know that the Lord knows and cares for us. In Deuteronomy in the Bible, we read, "The Lord himself goes before you and will be with you. He will never leave you nor forsake you. Do not be afraid. Do not be discouraged." But maybe you've never started a relationship with the Lord. Well, Pastor Greg has some encouragement for you.
1: God is just a prayer away. You know, it doesn't take years to become a Christian. It doesn't take months. Frankly, it doesn't even take hours. It can happen so quickly. It just starts with you saying to God, "I know I'm a sinner. I know that you love me. I know that you sent Jesus to die on the cross for my sin and pay for those sins and then to rise again from the dead, and I want him to come into my life." So here's my question to you. Have you done that yet? Because Jesus, who did die on that cross and rose again from the dead 3 days later, is alive and standing at the door of your life right now, and he's knocking. And he's saying, "If you'll hear my voice and open the door, I will come in." Would you like your sin forgiven? Would you like to know that when you die, you will go to heaven? Do you want Christ to come into your life right now? If so, why don't you just stop whatever it is you're doing and pray this prayer with me? You could pray it out loud. You can pray it in the quietness of your own heart. But pray this prayer to God. Say, "Lord Jesus, I know that I am a sinner, but I know that you are the Savior who died on the cross for my sin and rose again from the dead. I'm sorry for my sin, and I turn from it now, and I choose to follow you from this moment forward. I ask all of this in Jesus' name. Amen." Listen, if you just prayed that prayer, the Bible promises that God has heard your prayer and has answered that prayer. The Bible says that if we will confess our sin, he's faithful and just to forgive us our sin and cleanse us from all unrighteousness. So, God bless you. You've made the right decision, the decision to follow Jesus Christ.
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1: I've got a gentleman in my life that every time I say g'day to him, he goes, g'day mate, you busy? It's always the first thing he says. He loves being busy, he wants everyone to be busy, he likes it when you're busy. Now, don't get me wrong, I value hard work and I think we've got a purpose in life that we need to live out, but that's different from being busy for the sake of being busy. Now, some nations are trialling the four-day work week, where people come to work and have lower stress and there's less burnout, and interestingly, overall, the companies who implement this are still making the same amount of revenue as before. If you want to be healthy in your mental well-being for year after year after year, toxic busyness has to go. It doesn't mean you won't have bursts of busyness now and then, but just don't let busyness be the baseline from which you operate.
0: For more candid conversations on faith and mental well-being, check out sunburntsouls.com.
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6: 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Today's Bible teacher is Chuck Missler, connecting the Bible to your life and the world around you. In today's study, Chuck completes his teaching on the Gospel according to Luke, chapter 23.
5: And when they were come to the place which is called Calvary, there they crucified him and the malefactors, one on the right hand and the other on the left. The place of the skull is what it's actually called. In the Latin, it's Calvaria, or a skull. Cranium in the Greek. And Golgotha in the Aramaic, the one that we generally associate with it. If you've been there and you see the outcropping, you can begin to understand how it probably looked back then. It literally did have a skull-like appearance, and it was known that way. If you look at the topography, and this is a very useful map, because the city of David near the bottom down here is at 600 meters above sea level. But the Mount Moriah, it's a ridge, which rises, when you get to the temple area, about 741 meters above sea level. But that's not the peak. That's a saddleback. That's where the threshing floor was, where the temple's built. But the ridge actually continues to a peak of 777 meters, a place called Golgotha. We need to understand Mount Moriah is a ridge system, and Mount Zion is to the west, and the Taropian Valley is between it and the city of David. Then there's the Kedron Valley, and then the Mount of Olives, and the Hinnom Valley to the south. The three valleys make a Hebrew shin, by the way, but we'll keep moving here. Salem, or the city of David, is also called Ophel down here. The thrashing floor of Araunah is in the saddleback area. That's what the angel told David to buy for where the temple's built. It's at the peak that we believe Abram offered Isaac. There's a Jewish legend that he offered him where the temple is, but that's a Jewish legend. The facts would seem to indicate slight difference there. And so, blow this up a little, you'll see that the peak of that is the place called Golgotha. All burnt offerings and sin offerings were to be on the north side of the camp, according to Leviticus 1 and 6. And that's where they are, the north side and outside the wall. That's where the ultimate offerings were made. And on the north side, the burnt offerings according to Leviticus 1, the sin offerings of Leviticus 6, outside the camp according to Leviticus 4, and without the gate, in other words, outside the camp, it's emphasized in the scripture. And so Jesus was crucified about 9 in the morning and remained on the cross till about 3 in the afternoon. And from noon to 3 p.m. there was darkness over all the land. That must have shook them up. That would have made the casual observer realize that something special was going on here. Down to verse 34. Then said Jesus, "Father, forgive them, for they know not what they do." Wow. And they parted his raiment and cast lots. All of that was predicted, by the way. We'll get a summary here in a minute. Jesus, the first sort of events, he arrives at Golgotha. He refused the offer of wine, vinegar, and myrrh we see recorded in both Matthew and Mark. Then he's nailed to the cross between the two thieves, and that's recorded in all four Gospels. The first cry from the cross is, "Father, forgive them, for they know not what they do." The garments are allocated, and they cast lots for the seamless robe. The Jews mock Jesus, as was predicted in the Psalms. We'll look at that in a minute. He is conversed with the two thieves, or they did with each other, I really should say. And then the second cry, "You will be with me in paradise." The third cry, "Woman, behold your son," and says, "Behold your mother." That's where he consigns Mary to John, not to his brother, but to the Apostle John. Woman, behold your son. And he's introducing her to John as her to be her son. And he tells John to treat her as his mother. It's very profound, and that's why John writes a letter to her, which we know as 2 John in the Bible. And darkness from noon to 3 p.m. And then the fourth cry, my God, why hast thou forsaken me? Interesting phrase. It's the only time in eternity that Jesus didn't call him Father. My God, why hast thou forsaken me? Why does he declare it that way? Because he's in our shoes. He's in our shoes. The fifth cry, I am thirsty. Then he drank wine vinegar. The sixth cry, tetelestai, it is finished, paid in full. And then the seventh cry, final one, Father, into your hands I commend my spirit. And then he dismisses his spirit. It's his initiative. He's in control of every detail. The temple curtain is torn from top to bottom. Roman soldiers themselves declare, surely he was the Son of God. And that's recorded in both Matthew and Mark. Seven cries from the cross. Father, forgive them, for they know not what they do. Today thou shalt be with me in paradise. Woman, behold thy son, behold thy mother. My God, why hast thou forsaken me? I thirst. It is finished, tetelestai, paid in full, in other words. And Father, into thy hands. These seven cries from the cross. I'm fascinated by Salvador Dali's modernistic painting. It startled me to discover that Salvador Dali was mathematically sophisticated because he's using a Hinton cube there. That's a four-dimensional cube unraveled in three dimensions. And his command of hyperspace has surprised me. So that's Corpus Christi. It's the only place I know of a four-dimensional cube being actually used in some practical way. Anyway, moving on. Verse 35. And the people stood beholding, and the rulers also with them derided him, saying, he saved others, let him save himself, if he be Christ, the chosen of God. They're taunting him. Those taunts are mentioned in the Old Testament, by the way. In Psalm 22, I think it's worth our while to pause and just take a quick look at Psalm 22. My God, why hast thou forsaken me? There is that proclamation of Christ himself. Why art thou so far from helping me and from the words of my roaring? Oh my God, I cry in the daytime, but thou hearest not. In the night season, I'm not silent, but thou art holy. Oh, thou that inhabitest the praises of Israel. Wow. My God, the only time in eternity didn't call him Father. Our fathers trusted in thee, and they trusted, and thou didst deliver him. They cried unto thee, and were delivered. They trusted, and they were not confounded. I am a worm and no man, a reproach of men and despised of the people. I'm going to come back to this worm in a minute. It's a subtle thing. I want to give you a glimpse of how much is hidden in the nooks and crannies of the text. We'll come back to that in a moment. All that see me laugh me to scorn. They shoot out the lips and they shake their head, saying, he trusted in the Lord that he'd deliver him. Let him deliver him, seeing he delighted in him. That's in Psalm 22, written 700 years before the event. But thou art he that took me out of the womb and didst make me hope when I was upon my mother's breasts. I was cast upon thee from the womb. Thou art my God from my mother's belly. Be not far from me, for trouble is near, for there's none to help. Many bolds have compassed me. Strong bolds of Bashan have beset me round. And I don't think those are the cattle that Bashan is known for. I think those are demons, but we'll go on. They gaped upon me with their mouths as a ravening and roaring lion. I am poured out like water. All my bones are out of joint. My heart is like wax. It is melted in the midst of my bowels. My strength is dried up like a potsherd. My tongue cleaveth to my jaws, and thou hast brought me into the dust of death. There are articles in the American Medical Journal that analyze the cause of death from the details of this psalm. For dogs have compassed me, and the assembly of the wicked have enclosed me. They pierced my hands and my feet. What a remarkable thing to find in the Psalms when stoning was the official form of execution in Israel. Piercing hands and feet was invented by the Romans some 6 centuries later, and practiced, of course, by the Romans in this case here. I may tell all my bones. They look and stare upon me. They part my garments among them, and they cast lots upon my vesture. Let's get back to this one verse. I think it's interesting. I'm a worm and no man. The word there is tola. It's a word that also in Hebrew means a certain worm, but it also means scarlet, because that's where they get their scarlet dye. It's translated crimson 38 times in the Bible. Scarlet dye was made from a particular worm, Cermis vermilio, and the Cermis vermilio pierces the thin bark of twigs to suck the sap, from which it prepares a waxy scale to protect its soft body. The red dye is in that scale. When reproducing, the female climbs a tree, usually a holm oak, and where it bears its eggs, the larva hatch and feed on the body of the worm. It gives its life, then. The crimson spot is left on the branch. When the scarlet spot dries out, in 3 days, it changes to white and flakes off. Do you get the picture here? Okay. In 3 days. Isaiah tells us, come now, let us reason together, saith the Lord. Though your sins be as scarlet, they shall be white as snow. They shall be red like crimson, but they shall be as wool. And I think he had the Tola worm in mind. It shall be as scarlet, white as snow, crimson, but like wool. Let's get back to verse 35. And the people stood beholding, and the rulers who also with him derided him, saying, he saved others, let him save himself, if he be Christ, the chosen of God. And the soldiers also mocked him, coming to him and offering him vinegar. That's quoted in Psalm 69. And saying, if thou be the king of the Jews, save thyself. This is where it gets fun. In verse 38, it says, a superscription also is written over him in letters of Greek, Latin, and Hebrew. This is the king of the Jews. Bear in mind, now, Luke is taking this by testimony. Let's take a look. Let's see what it says from somebody who was actually there. Let's see what John describes this. He says, Pilate, this interests me. Pilate wrote a title and put it on the cross. Now, did he do it literally himself? It wouldn't surprise me. Or he had an instruction in any case. And the writing was, Jesus of Nazareth, the King of the Jews. This title then was read many of the Jews, for the place where Jesus was crucified was nigh to the city. It was written in Hebrew, in Greek, and Latin. Interesting. Say Hebrew, of course, because it's Jewish. He's the king of the Jews. Greek, because that was the common language throughout the known world. Latin, that was emerging to be the major legal language for the Roman Empire. Pilate's epitaph. This apparently is what it looked like in Hebrew. Remember, it goes right to left. The first word is the word Yeshua. We recognize that. Hanatzarai, the Nazarene. Vemelech, and the king. Ha-Yehudin, the Jews. And so this is Jesus, the Nazarene, the King of the Jews. It's interesting, when we miss something, the Pharisees come to our rescue. Then said the chief priests of the Jews to Pilate, write not the King of the Jews, but that he said, I am the King of the Jews. Pilate answered, what I have written, I have written. I don't know why it is always picture Yul Brynner saying that. Anyway, so let it be written, so let it be done, I guess. What it actually says is, what I have written will always remain written. So Pilate knew he was rubbing their nose in something here. What was he doing? Well, because it turns out if you make an acrostic of this, as the Jews are so fond of doing with Psalms and other things, you take the first letter of each of those four words and you get the Tetragrammaton, the unpronounceable name of God. Now, this doesn't mean that Pilate knew he was the Son of God, but he knew that this would upset them. And that's why he did it, I believe. Now, I've gotten some people say, well, that's an improper use of the vav, because that's a conjunction. Not always. That can also be an appositive. That is King of the Jews, in other words. Because I was challenged, I had some correspondence where people say, gee, that doesn't necessarily play out. Dr. Welty, who's the head of the ISV Foundation, said if one were translating from Latin or Greek to Hebrew, which the soldier making sign would need to be doing, there's a high likelihood that he would translate the Greek definite article as the Hebrew letter vav, or add a connective that isn't in the Latin, intending that context make the larger phrase translate into Hebrew or Aramaic as Jesus of Nazareth, that is King of the Jews. In other words, the vav is used often as an appositive, not a connective of two things, but an equivalence of two attributes together. If the sign said this in Hebrew or Aramaic, it would generate precisely the objections noted by the Pharisees to amend the sign to read, he said that he was King of the Jews. So we have, doesn't mean we're right, but it means very well could be just that way. So no problem. Let's move on. Verse 39. And one of the malefactors which were hanged railed on him, saying, if thou be Christ, save thyself and us. But the other, answering, rebuked him, saying, dost thou not fear God, seeing that thou art in the same condemnation? We indeed justly, for we receive the due reward of our deeds. But this man hath done nothing amiss. Then he said unto Jesus, Lord, remember me when thou comest into thy kingdom. And Jesus said unto him, verily I say unto thee, today thou shalt be with me in paradise. Wow. What hope in this witness. The man was saved entirely by grace. It was a gift of God. He did not deserve it and could not earn it. We're in the same shoes. It was personal and it was secure, guaranteed by the word of Jesus Christ. What could be better than that? That's exactly what we are in possession of ourselves. We don't deserve it. We didn't earn it. But he's given it to us personally and secure, guaranteed by his word. And he emphasized that in his prayer to his father in John 17. And it's about the sixth hour, and there was a darkness over all the earth until the ninth hour. And the sun was darkened, and the veil of the temple was rent in the midst. Now, they know that happened. That's why it's being testified here. There are some people that try to make the case that they could see that happen from the site of the crucifixion. There's no reason to ascribe that. But that's why some people try to place the crucifixion on the Mount of Olives so it lines up and all of that. It's not our view. We have a different view. We think it's biblically different. But clearly it was torn top to bottom because it was the 3 days of darkness preceded the first Passover in Egypt. 3 hours preceded that Passover too, and this one also. This completed the eternal transaction between him and the Father. Jesus cried with a loud voice, said, "Father, into thy hands I commend my spirit." And having said this, he gave up the ghost. Jesus and the Father. By the way, that was actually a Jewish bedtime prayer and tells us how Jesus died confidently, willingly, and victoriously. Those who know Jesus as their Savior may die with the same confidence and assurance. And Paul mentions that in his Philippian letter, and his 2 Corinthian letter develops that. The temple veil also ripped from top to bottom. That didn't happen by human means. God's presence was now open for all who would come to him by faith through Jesus Christ. See, that ended the temple system there. That's why in 90 AD, the Council of Yamnia had to redefine Judaism. Because they had no temple, no place to shed blood. The Torah says without the shedding of blood, there's no remission. They had a huge problem, and they solved that by redefining Judaism into what we call today Talmudic Judaism, which is a very different than Mosaic Judaism. But moving on to verse 47, now when the centurion saw what was done, he glorified God, saying, "Certainly, this was a righteous man." He was impressed, obviously, by the darkness, the earthquake. Maybe I have a temptation to do that too, I think. And the manner in which Jesus suffered and died. And all the people that came together to that sight, beholding the things which were done, smote their breasts and returned. And all his acquaintance and the women that followed him from Galilee stood afar off, beholding these things. Let's just quickly look at just a few of these prophecies that are quoted in the Bible, and many more, but the ones that are actually quoted in the Gospels. A triumphal entry was, obviously, we talked a lot about that in Luke 19. He was betrayed by a friend for 30 pieces of silver. He would be like a smitten shepherd. His sheep would be scattered. He would be given vinegar and gall to drink. They would cast lots for his garments. His side would be pierced. All these things are in the Old Testament. Not a bone would be broken in Exodus 12, Numbers 9, and Psalm 34. Would die among the malefactors. His dying words were foretold, Psalm 22 and 31 and elsewhere. He would be buried by a rich man. He would rise from the dead the third day. That's all through the scripture. And the resurrection would be followed by the destruction of Jerusalem, and indeed it was. And so all this is there. Salvador Dali, again, I enjoy his imagination. He said, speaking of Jesus, he was crucified on a cross of wood, yet he made the hill on which it stood. What held him to that cross? Any time he could have said, enough already, I'm out of here. No, what held him to that cross wasn't the nails. It was his love for you and me that held him through this whole ordeal. Can you imagine that? And behold, there was a man named Joseph, a counselor, and he was a good man and just. Joseph and Nicodemus were both members of the Jewish council. But they were not present during the vote against Jesus, obviously. The same had not considered the council indeed of them, and he was of Arimathea, a city of the Jews. He also himself waited for the kingdom of God. He's a righteous man. This man went to Pilate, which means he was powerful. He also probably implies he was the next of kin, by the way. Went to Pilate and begged the body of Jesus. He must have been a very powerful guy. He obviously was a rich guy. And this all fulfills Isaiah 53:9. There is an unrecorded conversation, by the way, I'm told. Chuck Smith mentioned this to us on one occasion. Joseph of Arimathea begs the body from Pontius Pilate. Pontius Pilate, of course, he had personal access to the procurator, which is unusual. He probably was the next of kin, we argue, from legal issues. Pilate was shocked and surprised. You have this new tomb for your family, and you're going to use it for this criminal? Joseph explained, it's just for the weekend. Chuck actually did that from the pulpit one Easter Sunday, and he got us all by surprise. Anyway, moving on. The Garden Tomb. I happen to be one of these that believe it's the authentic tomb. They don't oversell it there, but if you do your study, you can convince yourself pretty well. Golgotha is quite

what's known as the Garden Tomb in 1883. I bring this out because it's interesting. Andrew Bonar, in his commentary in Leviticus, describes the tomb in amazing detail only from the Torah text. 43 years before, his commentary is published 43 years before the discovery of the site under General Gordon. I think that's interesting. And he took it down, that is the body, he took it down and wrapped it in linen and laid it in the sepulcher that was hewn in stone, wherein never a man before was laid. And that day was the preparation, and the Sabbath drew on. Now in Greek, there's a very important verse in Matthew chapter 28, verse 1. The International Standard Version people almost miss this. That the Sabbaths, it's plural. The word Sabbath is in the plural, not singular. What does that mean? That means there was more than one Sabbath between Passover and that Sunday morning. There's a Saturday, the Shabbat. Saturday, there's also a high holiday, namely the Feast of Unleavened Bread. So there were two Sabbaths prior to that Sunday, the Saturday Sabbath and the Feast of Unleavened Bread, a high holy day. Which means, by the way, that we don't know for sure exactly when the crucifixion took place, but it wasn't on Friday. Some say Thursday, some Wednesday. There's subtleties there, but the point is, it clearly wasn't Friday. But let's move on here. The women also, which came with him from Galilee, followed after and beheld the sepulchre and how his body was laid. And they returned and prepared spices and ointments and rested the Sabbath day according to the commandment. Okay. When after 6 days God finished the work of the creation, he rested. That's all in Genesis chapter 2. After 6 hours, the Lord finished the work of the new creation and rested on the Sabbath in Joseph's tomb. See the parallel there, okay? Every detail in the scripture points to Jesus in some way. Let me take a very obscure example to make my point. What about the cities of refuge? You go through the Torah and you discover that when the land's divided there, they have zones. They pick 48 cities. The Levites get 48 cities rather than ownership of land. Six of those 48 cities are designated as cities of refuge. And manslayers, that's somebody that's accused of second-degree murder, were pursued by the next of kin, the avenger of blood. In the case of manslaughter, the slayer could, if he could find sanctuary in one of the cities of refuge from the avenger of blood, and when the high priest died, the slayer could then, you see, if he could get to the city of refuge, he couldn't leave the city. He had sanctuary from the avenger of blood. If he left town, the guy could nail him. All this is static until the high priest dies. Down in Jerusalem, when the high priest dies, the guy's then free to go home. Strange set of laws. What's going on here? Well, what's the spiritual significance here? You know, Paul tells us in Romans 15:4, whatsoever things are written aforetime are written for our learning, that we through the patience and comfort of the scriptures might have hope. Every detail in the Bible is there deliberately for our instruction. Well, what about the strange rules about the city of refuge? Jesus himself says, lo, I come, and the volume of the book is written of me. Interestingly enough. So, okay. Let's talk about Jesus' death. Was it premeditated murder, or was it manslaughter? From God's point of view, it's premeditated. But from man's point of view, it's manslaughter. How do I know that? Because he said, Father, forgive them, for they know not what they do. That makes it manslaughter. Well, that means we're qualified to flee to our city of refuge. Who is our city of refuge? Jesus is. And how long does it stay that way until the high priest dies? Well, our high priest has died, and he's in a... So anyway, you play with that and discover it's a very elegant description of our situation. Paul tells us in Galatians 2:20, I'm crucified with Christ. Nevertheless, I live, yet not I, but Christ liveth in me. And the life which I now live in the flesh, I live by the faith of the Son of God, who loved me and gave himself for me. And in Romans 8:2, the law of the Spirit of life in Christ Jesus had made me free from the law of sin and death. And the city of refuge is a model of those truths. Christ is our city of refuge. His situation continues till the death of the high priest. Who's our high priest? Jesus is. And so his death has freed us from any claims by the avenger of blood. Praise God for that. Anyway, so there we are. Next time we have our final session of this gospel, the resurrection of Jesus Christ. I'm very proud of this photograph because it's a photograph taken in the middle of the night 2,000 years ago before the... Once you play with Photoshop, you never trust any photograph anymore. Anyway, moving on. I want you to study for next time Luke chapter 24, of course, the last chapter. I want you to study the last chapter of Matthew 28. I want you to study the last chapter of Mark, verse 16. And the last two chapters of John 20 and 21 as we tackle this astonishing

0: demonstration of the reality of Christ. And with that, let's stand for a closing word of prayer. Father, we thank you for who you are. We thank you that you have gone to such extremes for us. Not only the gift of your Son, but all the details that are tucked away in all the little nooks and crannies of these 66 books we call the Bible. We thank you for your word. Indeed, it's so inexhaustible. We do pray, Father, through your Holy Spirit, you would guide us and lead us and help us apprehend that which you have here for us. Help us to understand what you would have of us in response to these things as we indeed commit ourselves into your hands without reservation, any reservation whatsoever. Commit ourselves into your hands in the name of our coming King, Yeshua, our Lord and Savior, Jesus Christ. Amen.
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0: Have you ever looked up at the night sky and wondered how everything came to be? Is it all just a random series of events, or is there really a creator behind it all? Where do you turn when you're looking for answers to the questions of the universe?
1: Science gives us this information of what things are, how they come to be, but it doesn't explain why the universe was created. And that's where I find faith fills the gap.
0: You're listening to Messages of Hope, and today we're going to space. Ben Ridley grew up watching documentaries with his dad about space and the stars, which instilled in him a lifelong curiosity. A curiosity which led him to study astrophysics at university. Today, Liam chats to Ben about where that curiosity comes from and where his faith fits into the big questions of life and the universe.
2: Ben, do you remember the first time you noticed there was a whole universe out there?
1: I remember just one night out well away from the city, and it was the first time I'd really just like put my head the whole way back and taken in the enormity of what was right above me. So often we just look a little bit above the horizon at the stars, but really just tipping my head the whole way back, and stars was all I could see, and see the Milky Way, and it was just profound. And I was like, wow, that's really cool. So that's kind of how I came to love it.
2: You grew up in a Christian household. What does an experience like looking up at the stars, what effect does that have on the Christian part of you?
1: It's an interesting relationship between the two, and one that I really wrestled with for a long time. Yeah, so I've always had a very strong kind of deeply rooted faith. I've kind of always had this understanding of you know, God and the Creator and how the world came to be, which I suppose starts to get a little more murky when, as you're learning in science, it's like, well, these things don't quite seem like they necessarily line up, I suppose. But I've certainly gotten to a point where science and faith do go hand in hand for me. They're not contrary at all. They're actually complementary to one another for telling the story.
2: When you say science and faith are complementary, what do you mean?
1: An analogy that kind of over years I've come to find a lot of value in for this very thing is, picture the situation that I've walked up and knocked on your door at home and I'm just holding a cake. You can see by opening the door that I've got a cake. You know what's probably gone into the cake. It'd be flour and eggs and whatever flavor that's gone into it. So you can know what the cake is, how it's made, but you don't know why I made it. And so science gives us this information of what things are, how they come to be, but it doesn't give us a why. It doesn't give us purpose. It doesn't explain why the universe was created in the context of astrophysics. And that's where I find faith fills the gap. It covers up that piece of the puzzle and puts it in, because it gives purpose to the creation, purpose to the things that we experience around us, that we see in the night sky, that we live alongside and observe. It gives us a why.
2: Do you find that as you've moved further into your field of study or your field of work, that you've pressed in more on the why, or that that's been something that's been a motivating factor in you wanting to learn more or understand more?
1: Absolutely. I think it's a core part of our human experience to be curious and to ask those questions and ponder. And I think it's a wonderful thing that God's let us do and made us to do. Because I think the world would be pretty boring if we all just knew how everything was. Like, it'd make a lot of things redundant. What are we trying to actually achieve here if we already knew and understood everything? So I think the fact that God made us to be curious and ask questions, I think it's a beautiful thing that he's given us this big mystery for us to go and solve and figure out and learn. We haven't run out of questions to ask, you know, we kind of answer one and it asks five more.
0: You're listening to Messages of Hope. If what we're talking about today resonates with you, let us know. We would love to hear from you. Find us at messagesofhope.org.au.

0: Imagine tipping your head back on a clear night, far from the city lights, and suddenly realizing the sky above you goes on forever. For Ben Ridley, that moment sparked a lifelong fascination with trying to understand the universe and the big question of why behind it all. So Ben, you understand the universe as this big mystery God has given us to learn and ask questions about. Have you ever found yourself coming up against one of those questions and being really at a loss to find common ground between science and your faith?
1: Yes, absolutely. I think probably one of the most common questions that I have been asked as someone that's studied space and astrophysics is the whole discussion around extraterrestrial life. Are we the only complex life in the universe? Which, you know, is a really interesting question because statistically speaking, what we have here is incredibly improbable, right? Incredibly improbable that we can have complex life on Earth, which is a planet in just the right space from its host star to exist. So it's not too close to the sun that all the water evaporates off and things are too hot. It's not too far away that it's frozen and that life wouldn't be able to be sustainable. So it's this nice middle ground, like in the story of Goldilocks and the Three Bears. It's just right. One question that physicist Enrico Fermi asked is, where's everybody else? Because of these statistical improbabilities, there's enough opportunity that we should see other things. And this question of, okay, if there's enough opportunity for there to be other life and we're not seeing it, what does that then mean? Why is that what we're currently finding? And it's really led me to probably one of the most comforting yet like cosmic scale, like mind-blowing realizations of, I'm not actually fussed either way whether there is other life or whether there isn't, because if there is, how amazing that God's made a universe and made such complexities. But if there isn't, how awesome is it that we have a whole universe that God's made just to point to how amazing and powerful he is, just so that he could make us and put us in the middle of it.
0: That's a pretty mind-blowing like way to look at the universe and everything in it.
1: The more people kind of look into things, the more it points back to this couldn't have just been random chance. There's too many things that have happened in particular ways for it to have just been left to chance. I appreciate and enjoy watching society as a whole figure these things out and see more things kind of pointing back to this idea that there's got to be someone that's behind this. Yeah. Like it's a fun little journey of watching the world discover God.
0: So clearly you're of the opinion that there is a creator of the universe and that creator is God.
1: Absolutely.
0: What do you most love about the idea of God as a creator of the universe?
1: I think kind of building off of the picture I painted before of, you know, we're this tiny point in this enormous creation of the universe. Out of all of that, even out of the 8 billion people on this planet, God sees me, God sees you, and wants to know us intimately. It's not just a, yep, here's my people that I've put there, I'll leave them there for a while. It's, no, he wants to know what I'm doing today. He wants to know how I'm feeling about it. He cares. And the fact that he doesn't have to. We're witnessing the majesty of what he can create, yet he still chooses to zoom into this tiny little spinning ball of rock that has some people on it and care and go to the lengths that he's done to restore that relationship that we severed. I often think about it like the relation that a small child has with the father. If they're like walking along on a path, holding dad's hands and dad's watching them have fun and just enjoy the world and be curious and figure things out. That's the sort of kind of interaction that I feel with God in this wonderful creation that, you know, yeah, there's a lot of stuff that we're still figuring out and we are comparatively incredibly small and insignificant to the scope of the universe. But he's right there watching us figure it out with a big smile on his face as we find joy in what he's made for us.
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0: science is often concerned with the future. When you look ahead to the future, what gives you the most hope, sort of moving forward, that keeps you curious about faith, that keeps you searching for more answers in the God mystery of it all?
1: Yeah, it makes me lean in more to the hope and faith that I have in God, who's a good God, who wants good things for his children, that despite the circumstances we might find ourselves in, that he's actually the one in control, and that at the end of the day, what's happening to us and the perhaps route that we're on doesn't matter, because God's actually right there with us and is well aware of everything that we're seeing and we're experiencing. He already knows the things that are going to happen well before we do. So I think that gives me a lot of hope that we're not just abandoned to our own doom, to say. We're not left to the consequences of our actions, that we've got a God that loves us and draws near to us all the more in those times.
0: What do you notice holds people back from considering a loving creator God to be behind all the science of the universe?
1: I think it's really easy to want to understand and want to have an explanation for things. And, you know, the scientific method kind of tells us that that's what we should be doing. You observe something, you try and figure out why that happened, and then take that forward into other things. But I don't think you can necessarily do that for God. And it's written a lot in Scripture of there's things that we just don't understand about him and his nature and how he does things. And I think it's a bit of a catch-22 in science with trying to understand things. Because, again, referring to a lot of kind of the forefathers of physics, the further they delved, the more it pointed them back to the fact that there had to be something else going on. So in this attempt to rationalize and understand and explain things, they realize more and more that maybe we can't. And so I think a lot of people get caught up in trying to understand it. But if they actually just dig deeper, there's amazing revelation that they might be just on the brink of finding. And so every person's individual, and their own journey with the Father is their own. And, you know, I believe in a God that's calling his people back to him and working through things like that. And there's countless stories of people that have delved into various aspects of science, or even a common book, The Case for Christ, the famous one about a strong atheist who was trying to disprove that Jesus Christ existed. And in trying to do that, came to faith. Like the same sort of dynamic I think I've seen time and time again. And I think, yeah, just a lot of people kind of get caught up in the early stage of that, of they're still trying to figure it all out for themselves. And that's okay. I think that's a very normal thing to do, to ask questions and figure things out. But I think there comes a point where rationality doesn't necessarily always give us the answer that we want.
0: I guess in the big infinite question of why has been a bit of a theme of the way we've been talking, where do you go when you struggle with the why? Where do you go when you're in a state of I'm not sure, or I'm doubtful, or I can't see God in this specific thing and that worries me?
1: Yeah. If I was talking to myself in the past and giving myself advice on what to do in times like that, the thing I would probably say is don't stop searching. Keep asking questions. Just because something feels uncomfortable or doesn't quite align or make sense, keep asking that question of why. If this conflicts with something that I believe, what about it is it conflicting with? Is there actually an answer? Are there things in Scripture that I haven't dug into? Are there people I could talk to that might have more information or might be able to point me on the right path? Keep being inquisitive and ask questions and wrestle with things, particularly when it comes to faith. So yeah, I think keep wrestling with things, keep asking people, keep asking scientists, keep asking people in the church, ask pastors, ask your friends. Broaden your own kind of horizons of worldview and perspectives on things, and be okay with kind of the tumultuous rocky waters, because I think that's actually where you kind of learn what's important to you, where do you sit with things.

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I'm Emma. This has been Messages of Hope. I hope you can join us again next week as we continue to find hope in life's tough questions.

0: What about you, Cassie? What do you like about 105.1?
1: I think the first time I turned it on was to hear Dad talking, which was really nice to hear him on the radio. But also, the music is very up-to-date. Mm-hmm. It wasn't like turning on some Christian radio where you think, oh, gosh. It's very contemporary and easy to listen to. I enjoyed the parenting spot, I think it's called, or something like that. That was really interesting because to get a Christian perspective on raising kids is, you know, a great thing too, which you can't find anywhere.

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5: 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We're the Billy Graham Evangelistic Association.

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through 11. 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
1: The past few years have been some of the hardest years of my life. My faith has been challenged. My identity has been challenged. I've experienced a lot of disappointment, failure, longings. But I'm learning that when I go through things like that is when Jesus holds on to me the tightest. These are the moments when faith is proven genuine, you know, and as much as life has hurt me, I'm really thankful to God that he would allow things to happen like that so that I would know just how deep and how satisfying, how sufficient, how real his love is. I might want to give up, but he never will. You know, I might want to run away, but he'll never leave. The essence of following Jesus is not about the measure of my love for him. It's all about how immeasurable his love is for me. You know, his love is perfect. His love is patient. His love will never let us go.

0: often don't appreciate the goodness of what we have until it's gone. But did you know that gratitude is actually a skill you can train? Just like an athlete preparing for the Olympics. Hi, I'm Brett Ryan for Focus on the Family Australia. 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

0: rap.
1: Did you know that your DNA contains more mistakes than your parents' DNA? Which has more mistakes than their parents' DNA, which has more mistakes than their parents, which has... Well, you get the point. Mistakes are caused by mutations, copying errors when DNA is replicated. A conservative estimate says that 100 to 300 new mutations occur in human reproductive cells per individual per generation. That's a lot of mistakes. And it's increasing so fast, there's no way humans have been evolving for millions of years. Our genetic code would be so burdened with mutations, we'd be extinct. Mankind was created about 6,000 years ago with a perfect genome. It wasn't until after sin entered the world that mutations began to corrupt our DNA. And I believe the Lord will return long before our genetic code meets its end. I'm David Reeves. Truly, the heavens declare the glory of God.
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0: Trust in a marriage is vital to the success of the relationship. When there have been issues and hurts in which trust has been broken, it's often extremely difficult to restore the brokenness and regain that trust. We'll delve deeper into the truth about trust and forgiveness on the next 4-Minute Focus. Hi, I'm Brett Ryan for Focus on the Family Australia. We received a sincere question from a couple who asked, what can a couple do to renew a sense of confidence in one another after many years of marriage that have included numerous painful circumstances requiring forgiveness on the part of both spouses? And how can we restore trust to our relationship? Going by your own testimony, it's taken many years to build the walls of bitterness and suspicion that now stand at the heart of your relationship. You can't expect to tear it down in a single day. Restoring trust takes time. It's a process that requires both an accurate understanding and an appropriate application of the principles of forgiveness. But you can't begin to move in this direction until you know what the words trust and forgiveness really mean. Trust is something that has to be earned. It's a mistake to assume that a person is worthy of trust simply because he's expressed remorse and you've offered him forgiveness. That's just the beginning. The rebuilding process can be lengthy and tedious. This is especially true where the offences in question were unusually hurtful or if they've been repeated numerous times. When you've been wounded, it's difficult to trust again unless you can see tangible evidence that things are going to be different in the future. So if you're the spouse taking the initiative to restore the relationship, look for change and insist on seeing it implemented before moving forward. At the same time, don't make unrealistic demands. Depending on the seriousness of the offence, you might reasonably expect the following responses from your partner. 1. A willingness to take personal responsibility for the damage done without shifting blame or adopting evasive tactics. 2. A determination to come up with a precise and definitive plan designed to prevent further offences. 3. A commitment to join you in seeking Christian counselling. This would include an active resolve to sort all through the problematic issues and to make all the necessary changes. And 4th and finally, patience in allowing the wounded spouse the time necessary to heal without undue pressure. Forgiveness too is a frequently misunderstood concept. Many people seem to believe that forgiveness means one of the following: condoning or excusing the offence, forgetting past abuses or injustices, minimizing or justifying negative behavior, or immediately trusting the offender again. By way of contrast, true biblical forgiveness is not the matter of overlooking offenses. Instead, it means giving up unhealthy anger, which is often expressed as bitterness, spite, rage, the silent treatment, or revenge, or turning both the offender and the offense over to God for his righteous judgment, or making a commitment to work through the issues together until the root causes of the problem have been identified and resolved. And finally, they actively rebuild the relationship brick by brick on a foundation of solid trust. Remember, forgiveness is not optional for Christians. God requires that you forgive your spouse. For it says in Matthew 6:15, "For if you do not forgive men their trespasses, neither will your God and Father forgive your trespasses." If this is a struggle for you, begin by asking the Lord to help you in those areas where you're finding it difficult to forgive. We'd also strongly urge you and your spouse to discuss the concepts and length with a certified marriage counsellor. To find one, we highly recommend the Christian Counsellors Association of Australia. Their website is ccaa.net.au. Our prayer is that your hearts would be open to forgive and that with time and effort, the trust will return to your relationship. For more resources on forgiveness, please visit our website at families.org.au. I'm Brett Ryan, inviting you to join us again for the next edition of A 4-Minute Focus.
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3: G'day business owners, Peter Fitzgerald with the Handbook for Business. Let's talk about growth. From the day a business opens, it just wants to grow, and the owner must decide by which of three options. One, growth by addition, whereby the number of transactions completed slowly increases as determined by the owner's vision and resources. Two, growth by multiplication is the ability to complete a larger number of transactions, perhaps through multiple outlets. And three, exponential growth is the ability to complete an unlimited and increasing number of transactions without any system failures. Biblically, addition can be seen as the Israelites conquered 33 cities one by one to take the promised land. Multiplication is one of the principles God used in creation. The first command was to be fruitful and multiply. Exponential growth helps explain how the infinite universe came to be. My counsel for business owners? Seek God's will as you look for different ways to grow beyond the usual addition model. Consider a typical restaurant owner operating one outlet. Since opening in 1955, Ray Kroc grew to 43,000 outlets with a great vision and incredible systems. What began as growth by multiplication soon became exponential. Why not get the team together and brainstorm how to 10x your current sales with a multiplication model or 1,000x with an exponential model? Biblically, multiplication requires death before new life emerges. For the Israelites, their old life as slaves had to die. For farmers, it's the planted seed that dies to produce new growth. To you, it's likely your outdated business model needs to die in order to grow. The Bible, our handbook counsel for today, Mark 4:8. Seed fell on good ground and it grew up, producing fruit that increased 30, 60, 100 times. Thanks for listening to this handbookforbusiness.com.au podcast.
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4: Hey, it's Mike from Big Daddy Weave. A little bit of the story behind the song Jesus, I Believe. The song doesn't really land anywhere as much as it is just pointing to a posture.

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We can make some decisions in that. And I think that for us in Big Daddy Weave, over the last few years, we've been through difficult seasons and we've been through amazing seasons. Honey.

0: is true.
1: But in the middle of it, we just sense Holy Spirit drawing us more into a place of, God, I just trust you and I believe in you and I want what you want. I believe you have good intentions for my life. No matter what I see, the backdrop of my life could always be changing. I choose to stand in this place of trusting in you, not leaning on my own understanding, but really believing that you're a God who straightens our path.

0: are true.
1: I think that that's what we need to do. Sometimes I've been a really wishy-washy guy in my life, but I sense the faithfulness of God and the assurance that we have in Jesus calling me deeper into a place of just saying, God, for better or for worse, I believe in you and I trust in you with all my heart.
0: I want to walk with you, Jesus.

0: eyes, hair, perhaps, or even that nose. Our DNA is imprinted onto our children. The same is true of God's imprint on us. The Bible tells us that we are created in God's image. So what does that mean? I believe it means that in some areas of our lives, we actually reflect the God who created us. There are three specific areas where we can see this: our love, our creativity, and morality. If we believe that life was an accident, these three qualities of humanity are hard to explain. But if we believe that we are created by God, then the qualities of love, creativity, and morality are the imprints of God on us. Of course, each of us are broken. Our very imperfect lives mar God's image in us. But the knowledge that God created you ought to be a great encouragement for you to reach out to God.
1: Carl Faes for DailyNudge.org.

0: Trevor Sampson is a black man who grew up in South Africa under apartheid, a form of institutionalized segregation and discrimination. As a result, he spent his childhood in a rough neighborhood.
1: Gangster-riddled, drug-infested, alcohol problems, all kinds of stuff. I saw people kill in front of my eyes.
0: Through the power of God's love, Trevor's story is a journey from poverty and abuse to reconciliation and salvation.
1: I'm glad that I know now never to do the same to others and to love my neighbor as myself.
0: Billy Graham spoke in South Africa about God's love for all of us in his historic 1973 outreach.
2: God loves you, and God loved us so much that he gave his son. What do you have to do? By faith, you must receive Christ as your Lord and Savior.
0: Learn more about God's love for you by visiting findpeacewithgod.net. It's from the Billy Graham Evangelistic Association.
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0: Back to Genesis with Dr. John Morris, scientist and president of the Institute for Creation Research. Dr. Morris, has it finally happened? Can computers outthink humans?
1: No, they can't, Chris. Now, they can outperform humans on some difficult task, but they're not really thinking. 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But keep in mind, they were designed by humans and programmed to do these various tasks. They're not thinking, they're just doing the things they were designed to do. No, Chris, machines can't actually think, nor do they exercise real judgment. This is reserved for mankind, created in the image of God, just like it says back in Genesis.
0: Thanks, Dr. Morris. For more information on the foundational principles set forth in Genesis, simply visit us on the web at www.icr.org. 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This is Chris O'Brien. God bless.
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4: Welcome to Bigger Questions, recorded live in the city of Melbourne. Today's show comes from Darabin Presbyterian Church in Melbourne's inner north. Today's big question, is God bloodthirsty? We're asking this question today to Mike Rater. Mike is director of the Centre for Biblical Preaching based in Melbourne. He's an in-demand speaker across Australia and around the world, and he joins me now. Mike,
5: Rob,
4: welcome to Bigger Questions.
5: It's nice to be back at Bigger Questions.
4: That's great. Now, Mike, today's big question is about blood. So do you get squeamish at the sight of blood?
5: I don't personally. I've got a friend, even the sight of a syringe, really, he collapses.
4: Right.
5: Just the sight, just the thought. So, but I'm not like that, no. I've had plenty of blood tests in my life, and I have plenty more in the years to come.
4: Well, I must confess that I am actually a bit squeamish at the sight or even the thought of blood, but I'll try to deal with that in today's show. Now, we want to acknowledge that today's topic is a confronting one, dealing with potentially disturbing issues as we confront violence and blood in the Bible. But Mike, whilst this is confronting, do you think it's important that we talk about this?
5: Oh, absolutely. I think one of the great stumbling blocks for Christians and for unbelievers in the Bible and in God is the accounts in the Bible about God, frankly, commanding his people to go into a land and wipe out all the people. It just sounds like God is genocidal.
4: Yeah.
5: And that's to be honest, and that's perhaps, I think, the most confronting part of the whole Bible. So, yes, it's a topic I'm glad to speak about because it's just so important.
4: Right, yeah. So it's important to deal with, but obviously it's going to raise some potentially challenges.
5: Sure, and please don't think I have all the answers. I don't.
4: Mm-hmm.
5: And let me say one more thing. I don't want to come over as just cut and dried. These are the accounts of people's lives, and it's heartbreaking. Can I just say one thing as we begin? There's a scene in the Gospels where the Lord Jesus pronounces judgment on the city of Jerusalem, and men, women, and kids will die. And as he says these words, the tears are running down his cheeks. And I probably won't cry in this discussion, but please don't take my lack of tears as a, meaning I don't care. These are confronting passages about people's lives, and they do evoke emotions.
4: Yeah, so we will reflect with tears, perhaps.
5: That would be the right response, actually.
4: Right, yeah. Well, as we kick off Bigger Questions, we do like to ask a couple of smaller questions just to get us thinking a bit. So today we're talking with Mike Rater about blood in the Bible. So, Mike, I thought we'd test you on just how much you know about blood in the Bible. So there's two questions, okay? Question one. According to BibleGateway.com, there are 392 references to blood in the New International Version of the Bible. Now, which of the following words has more references than blood in the Bible? Okay, you can answer with more than one if you like. Okay, so is it A, love, B, peace, C, gentleness, D, kindness, E, patience, or F, bald or baldness? So which of those words, if any, does the Bible mention more than blood?
5: I can't imagine it'd be baldness. So why would you include it if it's not? So okay. I'm tantalized by baldness.
4: Right.
5: I'll go for love. No, the obvious answer would be love, but I'm sure that's the wrong one also.
4: Okay, no, well, actually, it's right.
5: Oh,
4: it's actually,
5: there we go.
4: There's only one. It's only one out of all those, and that's love.
5: Where's baldness come?
4: Baldness, well, it was last. I had to say there's seven references to bald or baldness in the Bible. Love has 686. There are 392 references to blood. Peace, 249. Kindness, 56. Patience, 42. And gentleness, 22.
5: Okay.
4: Okay, question two. An atheist blogger called Steve Wells, at a blog called Dwindling in Unbelief, documented all the times that God ordained or permitted death or killing in the Bible. So according to this list at Dwindling in Unbelief, how many killing events, times in which killings were inspired, commanded or approved by God, are there in the Bible? Is it A, 9, there are a couple of events where people die in the Bible? Is it B, 29, C, 59, or D, 139? There appears to be a lot of killing.
5: Well, I'm going to go for the top one.
4: Okay,
5: I'm
4: going
5: to go for 139.
4: D, yes, and that's actually the right answer. Okay. It is, yes, 139 times. Yes, so Mike, you have passed.
5: Oh,
4: congratulations. You
5: got to go now.
4: Okay. If they were just they're the smaller questions.
5: All right.
4: Now we move to some bigger ones.
5: The bigger ones.
4: So Mike, these numbers are shocking, really, when you think about it. That's for a so-called good book by a so-called loving God. There seems to be a lot of blood in the Bible. In fact, atheist Richard Dawkins claims that the God of the Old Testament is a vindictive, bloodthirsty, ethnic cleanser. So doesn't God have a lot of blood on his hands?
5: Well, what do you mean by blood on his hands? I think we use that term to mean someone who sheds blood without a just cause.
4: Mm-hmm.
5: So like that cop in Minneapolis. Does he have the blood of George Floyd on his hands? Yes, he does. That man didn't deserve to die. Does a judge have blood on her hands? A judge does really unkind things to people.
4: Mm-hmm.
5: He, she might lock them up for 30, 40 years in a small room, takes away all their rights, makes their life miserable, causes their wife and kids grief. I mean, they're really mean things. Does he or she have blood on their hands? We'd say no, they don't, mostly, because he or she is exercising justice on people who've done wrong and deserve punishment. So the whole discussion, Rob, about God and violence can't be extracted from a discussion about God's justice, God's holiness, and human sin.
4: Yeah.
5: Human wickedness. They're intimately involved. So the short answer is no, he doesn't. Does God use violence? Yes, he does, but I would say justifiably.
4: Right. Well, maybe we can have a test case here, because there's many stories in the Old Testament about large-scale killings, and one is found in Deuteronomy 20, where it starts, it says, when you go to war against your enemies and see horses and chariots and an army greater than yours, do not be afraid of them, because the Lord your God, who brought you up out of Egypt, will be with you. Mm. When you are about to go into battle, the priest shall come forward and address the army. And he shall say, "Hear, Israel, today you are going into battle against your enemies. Do not be faint-hearted or afraid. Do not panic or be terrified by them. For the Lord your God is the one who goes with you to fight for you against your enemies to give you victory." Now, it's pretty clear that the God is endorsing this. This is perhaps a different context to justice, etc. He's a fighter endorsing the violent actions of his people. Does that make you feel uncomfortable?
5: Well, we can't water down what the Bible says. I would say he more than endorses, he commands.
4: Yes.
5: That is, in these words, God is the initiator. He tells Israel to go in there and to be violent and go to war. And one of the key terms of God in the Bible is he's the Lord of hosts. And that means the armies of heaven. He is the warrior God. From Genesis to Revelation, he is the God who makes war. That's not, of course, not all he is. He's much more than that.
4: Right, yeah.
5: But one of the things he does is he makes war against his enemies, his people's enemies, those who do evil. That's the reality. So
4: when it says it goes to war here, it's against the enemy. So what constitutes an enemy of God? Is it just anyone who opposes him, or is it random?
5: It's interesting. Deuteronomy 20, when God tells his people to go into the land of Canaan, that story begins 300 years before in Genesis 15, where God says to Abraham, his servant, "I'm going to give you this land, but not yet. Because in this land are people called the Amorites, and they're very wicked, but their wickedness is not complete. I want to give them time, 300 years, to get their act together and not just sin against me, but against each other." And he waits 300 years. He puts up with their crimes, and finally God acts, says, "Go in there now and end them, destroy them, because their wickedness is so great." Mm. It's a response. I mean, these people, that they committed child sacrifice, they're immoral. It's there in archaeology, not just the Bible. It's recorded in history of their wickedness. And because God is holy, there's a point where he says, "That's enough. I've waited so long for you to turn around and change. You haven't changed. I must act in justice." And this time he uses his people.
4: Mm-hmm. Is that the reason that the Lord is going to go in fighting with his people or for his people?
5: Now, the other thing to bear in mind, Rob, when you read the next book, Joshua, the army goes there and they meet a woman called Rahab,
4: mm-hmm.
5: who's a Canaanite, a prostitute. And she says, she trusts God. She says, when you come, don't hurt me. And they don't. So the command to take the land and kill people is always with the caveat. If you turn to God, even the last minute, he longs for people to put aside their sin, to turn it, and of course he'll forgive them and embrace them and make them part of his people. Mm. So it's not just a want to wipe them all out, it's a plea, turn to me, come to me, be forgiven, change your lifestyle, and when that happens, you'll be forgiven. If that doesn't happen, you'll be punished.
4: Although, later in Deuteronomy 20, it does seem that God does encourage the Israelites to kill almost indiscriminately. So in verse 13, it says, when the Lord your God delivers it into your hand, put the sword, all the men in it. As for the women, the children, the livestock and everything else, you may take these as plunder for yourselves. So kill all the men and slay the women. It doesn't seem like they're there sort of saying, guys, if you'd like to repent, now's the time. It's just go in and kill them.
5: Yeah, but Israel knew from their history. I mean, there are many cases of people of other tribes coming to them, joining Israel and seeking forgiveness. They knew that the background to the command was always the option for those, the outsider, the alien, to become part of God's people. They knew that.
4: Mm-hmm.
5: So implicit in all those books of the Bible is the opportunity for people to repent and turn to God, find forgiveness, and become part of Israel. It's not there in that verse, but it's there in the previous books of the Bible, many accounts. And when the alien comes, treat them like they're one of yours. Don't be prejudiced. Treat them like they're an Israelite.
4: Mm.
5: Be just, be fair, be kind, take care of them.
4: Yep. So then how do we then justify killing all the men and enslaving the women? And the children and the livestock?
5: Well, I think the answer comes back to God's justice and God's holiness.
4: Mm-hmm. Unpack that a bit.
5: It requires justice. I've been seeing riots lately around the world with signs like defund the police. Oh, another one I saw the other day, just this week in Australia, close the prisons. Stop fining people. In other words, remove all punishment. Now, apart from the fact that would lead to anarchy, it just would be wrong for a society just to stand back and do nothing when this crime, an awful crime, is wicked itself. Crime must be dealt with, sin must be punished. And God has stood by for centuries. It's interesting in the Bible, Rob, the claim of God's people, not so much as you're wrong to do this, but how come it took you so long?
4: Yeah.
5: You know, how long, O Lord? How long, O Lord? How long, O Lord? We've been suffering for centuries under these people. You've done nothing. Please, God, act. And I get that. I get that. I see people on the TV, people's frustration when courts get it wrong, when justice isn't done. So here's a situation of people who are wicked people doing terrible things, and God finally says, I can stand this no more. I'm going to act. And this time, he does so through his people. In the past, in chapter 6 of Genesis, he sent a flood.
4: Mm.
5: With Sodom and Gomorrah, he sent fire and brimstone. This time, uniquely, he uses his own people as the agents of his punishment. But it's given to us as God's just judgment on terribly wicked people.
4: Mm.
5: Men, women, and children.
4: Mm.
5: And they're all caught up in that.
4: Or potentially to come back at that, one non-believer once said that Christians never cease to amaze me in how they go to such lengths in rationalizing and justifying God's murderous nature. So are you just trying to rationalize and justify a bloodthirsty and violent God?
5: Yeah, that's interesting. God's murderous nature. You see, when you read the whole Bible, what is God's nature? And look, I said, there are things here that are hard to understand, and I don't pretend it's easy, okay? But what's God's nature? I know from the whole revelation of God and what he does, his nature is love, his essence is love. Because he came in his son, he suffered violence, himself terrible violence, that we can be forgiven. He gave his life for us. That's God's nature, love. There's so many examples of that. Like you said before, the word used often to describe, or most common word, is love. That is God's essence. He's not in essence murder, he's in essence love, but he is just and holy.
4: Mm. Questions actually come from my daughter, from our online audience. How can God kill if he's all about love?
5: Well, I would say, this might sound hard, he does kill because he is love. That is, he exacts justice because he's loving. It would not be loving of God to stand back and do nothing. When, you know, when you see evil done, to do nothing about the evil is not an act of love. It's an act of cowardice. It's an immoral act. When you see evil done, you must act to punish that evil and to stop it. We recognise that as a society. Yeah. I remember hearing Bill Clinton being interviewed after he finished being president. He was asked what were his regrets from his 8 years president. He said his main regret was he did nothing about Rwanda. He heard about Rwanda and what was happening there. Thousands, hundreds of thousands murdered, hacked to death. Awful. And he stood by and did nothing. That's his one regret. More than regret, the one thing he said, the one thing I think, the big thing, more than Monica Lewinsky, the big thing I did wrong was I didn't act when I knew what was happening there. Well, if that's true of Clinton, how much more true is that of God? To see what's happening amongst a people and do nothing would be, I think, immoral and unloving of God. So he does act, this time through his people, and he acts decisively to eradicate once and for all that evil. Hence the totality of the destruction.
4: Yeah, so thanks for sharing that, Mike. So we've talked about the violence, certainly in destruction of nations, etc., and of peoples in the Old Testament. So there is a concept in the Bible itself that God desires sacrifice and a blood sacrifice to appease him. So, for example, in Genesis 8, God is pleased with the aroma of burnt sacrifices. And then in the book of Leviticus, blood is required as an atonement for sin. So, I mean, isn't this all a bit primitive, I know, using blood to placate a god?
5: To some degree, yes. It was the practice of many societies back then. They used blood sacrifices. But in Israel, there are two truths, I guess. God is holy. People are unholy. Therefore, how do an unholy people approach a holy God without being consumed by his holiness, without God just punishing them? So God put means in place to allow their approach. And one was a symbol. That is, you're unholy. The wages of sin is death. You deserve to die. I long for you to live. Therefore, I'll take a substitute. I'll take an animal. And we'll kill the animal. And when you kill the animal, put your hands upon the animal as a sign that you, in a sense, are identifying with it. Its blood's poured out, which is a symbol of your blood being poured out. Your sin is atoned for. And you can come into my presence. So the blood there is a symbol of the life of the animal, which substitutes for the life of the worshipper, the sinful worshipper.
4: But why do you specifically need blood as the symbol? Why can't it just be, you know, why can't God be happy with a fine or, you know, community service or, you know, the bucket challenge or something like that, some other form of punishment or symbolism?
5: Yes, and there were fines in Israel, depending, in any culture, a minor offence brings about a minor punishment. So there are fines. If you don't socially distance for the next few weeks, you'll be fined. You won't be sentenced to 30 years in prison. If you commit a murder, you're not fined, and rightly so. You're given the maximum penalty.
4: Yeah.
5: And so God takes sin so seriously. He says when these sins happen, the penalty is death. You won't die, but I'll take a life instead. And the blood is a symbol of life. So he takes the blood of an animal in the place of the blood of the worshipper. So what it says to us, God takes sin seriously, very seriously. We don't. God takes it more seriously than we do. But secondly, he wants us to be forgiven and come into his presence. So he provides for us a substitute, which is the animal, the blood or the goat.
4: So perhaps some of that. So Leviticus 17 is a place where that sort of explained a little bit further, where it says in Leviticus 17:11, for the life of a creature is in the blood, and I have given it to you to make atonement for yourselves on the altar. It is the blood that makes atonement for one's life. So is that really unpacking that idea
5: a bit
4: more?
5: That's right, the blood, you take away blood from any creature, then, of course, the creature dies. So it's a symbol of the life of the creature, which we identify with in the sacrifice. That's right.
4: Yeah. Now, the final killing event in his blog that Steve Wells has at Dwindling in Unbelief involves the death of just one person, Jesus. How is this killing or this blood significant?
5: Okay. It's interesting, when Jesus appeared, his friend John said, "Look, the Lamb of God who takes away the sins of the world." God came to us in Jesus, the God-man Christ, who lived the perfect life. And when the Old Testament made a rule for sacrifice, you took a spotless lamb. a lamb without blemish, with no faults, and that was sacrificed. Along comes the God-man Jesus, in whom there's no fault, no blemish, and he becomes all that Old Testament pointed forward to. He becomes the lamb, and he dies. You see, a life must be given. God is just. When there's a crime, we know it in our society, when there's a crime, a payment must be paid. When I sin, God, out of his great love for me and you, takes my place and takes that payment. And that's his own life, the life of the Lord Jesus Christ.
4: Mm.
5: And or we say, the blood of Christ.
4: That blood of Christ is an idea that found in a New Testament book in 1 Peter.
5: Yep.
4: 1 Peter 1, 18 and 19 says, "For you know that it was not with perishable things, such as silver or gold, that you were redeemed from the empty way of life handed down to you from your ancestors, but with the precious blood of Christ, a lamb without blemish or defect." So that really unpacks a bit more of what you've just said. But then it asks you a larger question, a bigger question emerges then. But then how could a loving, ethical God put his own son through the horror of the cross?
5: Well, let's not divide God. Paul says in one of his letters, God was in Christ, reconciling the world to himself. That as God came amongst us, what like God said to his son out there, "Okay, Jesus, I've got a dirty job for you to do. Go and do this dirty job and die." That was God who came to us. It was God who died on the cross. Jesus himself said, "No one takes my life from me. I lay it down of my own accord. I take it up." Father, Son, together as one, came into the world to sacrifice their life, his life, for us.
4: Hmm. So this wasn't accidental then. I mean, it goes on in verse 20 on 1 Peter. It says he was chosen before the creation.

0: Well, I think of the best news. When someone saves your life, Rob, that's very good news. I think the starting point for understanding the Bible, God, you and me, is to look at your own life. I look at myself in the mirror, and I see outwardly a nice guy, but inwardly I know my heart, my thoughts, my minds, my motives, my deeds, my words are just corrupt. And I know if I was to stand before God, if God was to appear right now in this room, appear to me in all his holiness, I'd weep, I'd be consumed, I'd be terrified. Our problem is, Rob, we underplay how holy God is, and we underplay how wicked we are. And I know how wicked I am. And when this holy God says to me, Mike, I love you so much, I won't destroy you, I won't wipe you out, I've given my son to you so I can live with you forever, that's the best news in the world. That's the news, the message which changes people's lives. The wonderful love of God shown for us in the blood of Christ. That's why so many songs Christians sing, there's power in the blood. What can wash away my sin? Nothing but the blood of Jesus. We glory in the blood, not because we're bloodthirsty, because the blood stands for the wonderful love of God shown to us in the death of Jesus.
1: Mm. So this passage talks about the blood of Jesus being precious. So is that in some way how it's precious to you?
0: Well, it's precious. It is precious. It's the blood of God himself. This is the eternal, holy, righteous God. And he, in a sense, he poured out his blood for us. How precious is that? The blood of the Lord Jesus, the best man who ever lived, the purest, spotless man. So the blood itself, the life of Christ, is unspeakably precious. And that's poured out. And therefore, as a gift to me, it's an unspeakably precious gift. And to anybody like in ancient Israel, anybody who comes to him, whatever their background, and turns to him, he'll receive them warmly.
1: Mm. It also says here in 1 Peter that Jesus' blood redeemed people from an empty way of life. So how do you then think that Jesus' blood then offers something to people feeling a sense of emptiness in our world today?
0: Well, Christ's death doesn't just take away our past and wipe it clean. It gives us a future. I'm now a child of God. I'm heading towards eternal life with him, and I've got a work to do in this world to serve him. And for me personally, I can't think of any better reason to get up in the morning than to serve God, to try to do what I can to make this world a better place, to tell others about the wonderful news about Jesus, and to live for God and for his glory gives my life purpose and meaning and joy. For me personally, the Christian life is an immensely fulfilling life. Mm. And to know that the things I do in this life will last. Jesus has this picture of the last day, and he says to those who love him, well done, good and faithful servant. I've seen your life. You've served me and my people and my world well. Receive your inheritance. That's a great thing to live for.
1: Mm. And this is built on the blood of Christ.
0: Or because of the blood of Christ. Or because of the... Outside every church is a cross. That's the symbol of the Christian faith.
1: Mm.
0: A cross. Not a sword. Not a bazooka. Not a tank.
1: Yeah.
0: But a cross. The symbol of the death of God. The blood of Christ. And the longing of God for people to come to him, live in him, find joy and peace and life everlasting.
1: Mm. So, Mike, is God bloodthirsty?
0: No, he isn't. For the world he has made has turned against him and become a violent world. A world full of blood and sin and wickedness. And a just God must act to remove that. And the thing he's done most of all to remove that is to come amongst us in his Son and die on a cross, to forgive sin and to begin to change the world. And one day he'll come back. And the picture is actually, Rob, of a warrior Jesus on a horse for the final act of war that'll bring in the age to come, where all evil is ended, so there can be an everlasting kingdom of just

0: justice and all the things you mentioned, kindness, love, gentleness, faithfulness, patience, goodness. The kind of world we want, but only possible by the death of Jesus.
1: Let me leave you with some of the Bible's answer to the bigger question, is God bloodthirsty? From 1 Peter 1:18 to 19. For you know that it was not with perishable things such as silver or gold that you were redeemed from the empty way of life handed down to you from your ancestors, but with the precious blood of Christ, a lamb without blemish or defect. I look forward to you joining us next time for Bigger Questions. Thanks very much to our guest today, Mike Rater.
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2: The opening of Genesis is glorious. A dark, formless earth is transformed when light appears. The echo of the creation triumph is found in John 1, where the author masterfully unveils Jesus as the true light. It is the light of Jesus that transforms the void and formless places in our hearts. Creation proclaims his story. This true light appeared before the governance of sun, moon, or stars. This true light preceded life itself. In fact, all life has its existence in this light. Nothing was made that was not created through his substance. Light is a tangible substance that enlightens, reveals, heals, and exposes. Jesus makes a profound declaration that he is the light of the world, and if we follow him, we will not walk in darkness. We will have the light of life. His light separates us from the darkness, calling us to see our God-ordained purpose.
1: Bite-sized with KTM.
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6: Ephesians 4 and verse 24. Put on your new nature, created to be like God, truly righteous and holy. The Word for Today is about being freed from the drama of emotion. Dealing with crucifixion, Jesus prayed in the Garden of Gethsemane. He felt intense emotions. Luke 22 verse 44 records, and being in agony, he prayed more earnestly. Then his sweat became like great drops of blood falling down to the ground. So strong were these emotions that he prayed for the cup of crucifixion to pass. But that night, Jesus broke the domination of emotions by obedience to the will of his Father, saying, "Not my will, but yours be done." Not only can emotions be ruled by obedience, but they will obey faith. Emotions will do what we in faith order them to do. David said in Psalm 103 verse 1, "Bless the Lord, O my soul, and all that is within me, bless his holy name." David ordered his soul, the center of his emotions, to bless the Lord. He believed his soul and everything in him would do what he commanded. Feelings can be transformed from drama to blessing. Paul believed that negative emotions can be put off and positive emotions can be put on. Consider Ephesians 4 verses 22 to 24. "Throw off your old sinful nature and your former way of life, which is corrupted by lust and deception. Instead, let the Spirit renew your thoughts and attitudes. Put on your new nature, created to be like God, truly righteous and holy." And again he writes in Colossians 3:15, "And let the peace of God rule in your hearts." It's clear from the Scriptures that emotions can be governed, and the will can respond to God's power and faith rather than the drama of emotions. So be free of them. That's the Word for Today.
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5: In the late 18th century, William Wilberforce was converted. Almost single-handedly, he broke the shackles of slavery.
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7: 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History.
8: Since the Roman legion destroyed Jerusalem in the year 70 A.D., the Jewish people have a nation of their own.
9: And he said, well, no, Randy, we're not all just faking it. There is a living hope, and his name is Jesus, and I believe that that's really why you're here.
10: Christ died for us.
11: History Makers. Hi, and welcome to History Makers. I'm Matt Prater. Today we're speaking with Pastor Lex Akers from Hills Church, a Wesley Methodist church in Everton Hills in Queensland, Australia. He's a good buddy of mine. It's good to have him on the line at the moment. How are you, Lex?
12: I'm doing well, Matt. It's lovely to speak with you.
11: Now, mate, it's good to hear you. And before we get into finding out a bit of your story, you told me a funny story a while back about a Kiwi receptionist who answered the phone at your church. Do you want to share that with our listeners?
12: I'd love to share that with you. We had a receptionist, yes, from New Zealand, and our church is Hills Church, as you would have just heard. But unfortunately, with the New Zealand accent, as she answered the phone, she would say, good morning, it's Hells Church here. I did have to have a chat with her and say, you know, I love the New Zealand accent, but you're going to have to work on that because it's not Hells Church, you know. So, it may feel like hell at occasionally, but...
11: Yeah, well, I know you've got a little bit of heaven where you are at the Wesleyan Methodist Church, and I've really been enjoying getting to know Lex. We're part of a mentoring group. Pastor John Lewis has a mentoring group. He's one of the fathers of like the AOG church movement in Australia, and Lex and I get invited along every few months to have a great feed at his place, and he mentors us and teaches us all sorts of things to do with ministry. And just recently, Lex shared about a thesis and a doctorate he's a part of at the moment, and he's probably going to turn it into a book at some stage. And I said, mate, we should do an interview about that. That is brilliant stuff. So we're going to be finding out a bit about that shortly on the program. But let's find out a bit of Lex's story. So, Lex, you grew up in the highlands of Papua New Guinea. Tell us what life was like for you as a young fella.
12: Well, my memories are all about excitement and adventure. And I just remember it being an absolute fantastic time. You know, schooling with my mother, teaching me. I was probably the worst student in the world. Get the schooling work done as quickly as I can, go out and play, and never turn up until it was dark, you know. So, great adventure. I loved every moment of it.
11: And then were missionaries, were they?
12: Yeah, my parents were missionaries, yes, in the highlands of Papua New Guinea, and we lived in a remote outstation, and it was basically just our family, and, you know, it was fantastic.
11: And, mate, they're right into sport there, aren't they? Did you get into a bit of rugby league and a bit of cricket? Did they like all that? Soccer? Did they like all that stuff?
12: Yes, they did, but I was never very sporty. That's a sad story, but I was never very sporty there, and I haven't been very sporty since.
11: And I understand that at the age of 7 you had a conversion experience. Tell us about that.
12: I did, and, you know, I guess in some ways I've probably been pretty much a Christian all my life, but I remember that at the age of 7... someone in the village had a dream that Jesus was going to return in the next week, and I figured I'd probably better get some things sorted out. So my dad said, you know, well, here's how you receive Jesus, and I certainly was willing to do so. That's been my life.
11: And Jesus didn't come back that week, did he?
12: He didn't come back that week, and it's been probably another 41 years since, and he still hasn't come back, but I'm still willing to serve him and happy to do so.
11: Well, hopefully he'll be back soon, hey?
12: Yeah.
11: Now, Lex, what did you do, like when did you come back to Australia? What age were you when you came back to Australia?
12: I was at 10 and 11, 10 or 11.
11: 11, okay. Yeah. And then what did you do after school? Did you have a career? Did you get straight into ministry? What did you do then?
12: Yeah, I didn't go straight into ministry. I think when you're a missionary's kid and a pastor's kid, you probably try very hard to avoid doing some of that work because it can be difficult. You see how it's put stress on the family. So I went into a career and I did civil engineering, working in that for about 6 years.
11: And then I understand you mowed lawns for a season too.
12: I did, because I found out I'm not very good as an engineer. I didn't really like it very much. And in some respects, I was probably trying very hard, like my middle name may have been Jonah, and I was running away a little bit. So I decided that I'd start my own business mowing lawns and did that for about 3 years.
11: Okay, so when you say you were running away from God, what was life like for you in that season?
12: I think what happened is, you know, I tended to live a bit of a double life, a church life and a personal life, and they didn't marry up very well. Trying to be perhaps a good Christian, but not really experiencing the power of God. So I kind of exited the church, decided to sell my business, to travel around Australia, and I ended up in Queensland and with a minister named Phil McCullum, and he discipled me and helped me to find God in reality for myself rather than a borrowed Christianity or, you know, and it, actually I felt like at 27 years old I was finally converted.
11: Wow. Well, isn't that an amazing God incidence, as you know? Phil McCallum has been a good friend of mine for many years. The church that I pastor, he actually planted that church, for those who don't know. And he's certainly impacted a lot of people over the years. We actually interviewed him on History Makers a while back. Got to share his testimony. He's now based in the USA. So Phil was running the church at the time, and you were impacted. How did you then get into ministry?
12: Yes, so I had studied Bible college a little bit over time, and then I, look, it's a pretty long story, but eventually into ministry, it was a guy who came to me and said, you know what, I'd like to plant a church, and I'd like it to be like this, and I liked what he spoke about. It was very much a Bill Hybels model church based on seeker sensitivity, and I really felt like that if church could be like that, I'd be interested in that. And so that kind of pushed me back into the thoughts about ministry, which I'd had a call since I was about 8 and 10. I'd felt called to the ministry and probably been running for quite a number of years, and that pushed me to go to Bible college and plant a church. So that's how I got back into ministry.

0: You're listening to History Makers, and today we're speaking to Pastor Lex Akers. You got in, back in ministry then. I understand for a season you were the district oversight for Queensland or Southeast Queensland, was it?
1: Yep. So journeyed through youth pastor, associate pastor, church planter, and then I kind of skipped the senior pastor rung, if there ever is such a thing. And I took on the role of, like, we call it district superintendent or regional manager for the Wesleyan Methodist Church.
0: Mm-hmm. And we had a conversation the other day, Lex, about my conversion experience. When I was 15, I actually came to the Lord at a Wesleyan Methodist youth camp with Pastor Don Hargraves. We have a whole bunch of mutual friends. And we actually did go to the same youth camp together, or young adults camp. An American preacher named Dwight Robertson was there. And Phil McCallum was one of the speakers. That's when I first met Phil. It's certainly been an incredible journey for me, seeing the Wesleyan Methodist Church in Australia. There's about 80 churches around the country in the Wesleyan Methodist Church, and very Bible-based, and obviously, with a great legacy from John Wesley. So you've been involved in that movement for a season, and then you ended up pastoring Hills Church, like we've just been talking about before, and you really just had this burden on your heart to preach on prayer, so much so that you preached for 12 months at your church on prayer. Did that just bore people crazy, or were you creative? Like, how did you get that out there for 12 months?
1: Well, it's interesting. Prayer is something that we are often too simplistic about. Prayer is very simple, and yet we don't always understand the foundations of prayer, how we get our prayers answered, what God's looking for in prayer. We go quickly to petition, and we say, God, I want this, I need this. But there's much more to prayer. It's about who God is. It's about how we respond to him. It's about being in his presence rather than just hurling a bunch of requests to him. It's about praying in his will, asking him for the things he wants, not the things I want. It's about having a thankful life, about praising him, and so on. And so our requests actually fit in a long line of many other things that are really ultimately about our relationship with God. Prayer, narrowly defined as being just some statements I make to God, is really not understanding prayer. Prayer is more about every bit of my relationship with God, which includes reading the Word. When I read the Word, it allows God to speak to me. And if prayer is a conversation, then I speak to God, I hear from God. So reading the Bible is also part of prayer. So that's the kind of thing that takes about 26 weeks of the year to preach on. And I actually ran out of year before I ran out of materials. What if

0: You're listening to History Makers, and today we're speaking to Pastor Lex Akers. I just love that you're very passionate about teaching the Word of God and making disciples. I know on your website it's got there a little bit of a bio on you, and it says, as a senior pastor, you see a role as a shepherd slash equipper. It's your job both to care for the church and make disciples. And you say your favourite part of your job is you love it when you see people discover a new truth or engage in the disciples of life. And that's part of your passion, not just to see converts, but to see people become disciples. And teaching them in the Word of God and prayer is, I know, very close to your heart. And you've written a thesis. You've just been, you know, completed a doctorate. Yeah. Tell us about how that all came about.
1: Well, because I'm passionate about discipleship, and it begins very early in my life, my parents set great example in reading the Word and applying it, and the importance of that, and then and prayer as an important part of the relationship of God. And so I learned over time that disciples are made best when they understand some of the key principles of becoming a disciple. It's not just sitting in church, hearing a sermon, you know, it's actually engaging in the text. And the Bible tells us clearly that we shouldn't just be you know, drinking milk all of our life. We should learn to chew on a bit of meat. And so the Word and prayer is a way that helps us that. And so my doctoral thesis basically was that we should teach people the tools, and that the church's role is not so much to provide a wonderful program and a shiny kind of happy experience, but to teach disciples the tools that will help them feed themselves and develop a relationship with God. It's really not rocket science, and so in some ways I guess it's like stating the obvious. But unfortunately, many churches don't spend a lot of effort on helping individuals to grapple with the things that they need that'll keep them going in the faith, regardless of whether they're at a church that's, you know, got 20,000 people in it that's doing wonderfully, or a church with three old ladies and a dog in some backyard town. Faith is not based on the experience around me, but my relationship with God. And that's best done by tools that I use, like learning how to pray and reading the Word.
0: And I know we had a conversation the other day, Lex, about how important it is to have, I guess, a plan to pray.
1: Yes.
0: And a plan to read the Word of God. Tell us about your journaling, and, you know, it's called SOAP devotion: scripture, observation, application, and prayer. Tell us about how that fits into your plan to read the Word and to pray.
1: Yes, well, we certainly have been inspired setting up of the SOAP journal, as you said: scripture, observation, application, prayer. We try to involve our whole church in the idea of reading the Word, that they could learn to hear from God themselves through the Word. And it's been a wonderful experience for our church, with a clear deepening of people's relationship with God. We've discovered that the Bible itself tells you how important it is to read the Word, how it helps you to live a life of blessing, how it helps you to live a life of fullness, how it can correct you, rebuke you, train you to be in the right state with God. And so The Bible's literally full of good reasons to read it and great blessings you can experience. And so we feel like we've got to do our best to get people into the Word so they can read it from themselves. There was a day when the Word was locked up and only the preachers could share it with you. Those days are gone. We all have access to the Word, and so there's no excuses anymore. We need to get in the Word. It's right there for us, and it can help us.
0: And that that plan of reading through the Scriptures is actually, you read through the New Testament twice each year and the Old Testament once each year. I've been doing it now for about 7 or 8 years now, and I've just found it's just revolutionized my knowledge of the Word, my discipline, setting aside time each day to get into the Word. And you go back over your journals and you go, oh, yeah, that's what God spoke to me about. And you find a lot of your preaching comes out of it.
1: Absolutely.
0: Too. So it's like you're bringing fresh bread to the congregation when you speak, not just rehashing an old sermon or something, you know.
1: Sure.
0: And it's such an important thing. And what about prayer, Lex? Because let's face it, everyone's busy.
1: Yep.
0: Everyone's always on their smartphone. They're always on their computer. They're always listening to the radio. They're always got the TV on. How important is it that we set aside time and switch everything off and just seek the Lord? And you know, when's the best time of the day to do it for you?
1: Oh, for me, I'm an evening person, so evenings are good. And you know what? I find it a struggle, just like everybody else. I'm a senior pastor, yes. So what I do is I meet with people. Whenever I'm with someone, I pray. So, you know, if I talk with someone, we talk about God, I will always have some time in prayer. You know, I will go to prayer meetings as often as I can if there's a pastor's prayer meeting or if there's another. I want to be with people and I want to pray. How important it is, it's essential. But what people must understand is prayer is not something you necessarily tack on to your life. Prayer is like this relationship with God that I have. You know, I can be praying to God, being intimate with God through conversations, through my life, through the day,

0: 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That's really the key, isn't it? Mate, if people want to find out more about your ministry, I guess the best website is the Hills Church website. Is that the one?
1: That's the one.
0: Okay, it's hillschurch.org.au. 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Hillschurch.org.au is the place to go. Pastor Lex Akers, thanks for joining us today, mate. I reckon you're a history maker.
1: Thank you, Pat.
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birthday. Oh, you lift my head. 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

The Australian Christian Business Awards is Australia's premier platform celebrating kingdom leadership and Christ-centered excellence in business. 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

0: The scriptures teach that all good things of life come from God.
1: That's Billy Graham.
0: We should give pause to count our blessings from God. The best way to do that is to give him your life and live a life that spells out genuine gratitude from day to day.
1: A good example of someone who knows how to live with gratitude is Vladimir. His family moved from Ukraine to the United States to avoid religious persecution. Vladimir remembers the warm welcome they received in their new home.
2: I mean, from the get-go, we had several churches help us, and random strangers would pop into our house with food, clothes, that would take us shopping, people would donate their vehicles. It's just generosity from all angles. I've never experienced so much love. It's amazing what happens when people come together in the name of Jesus, you know.
1: 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And it's from the Billy Graham Evangelistic Association.
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Hey guys, I'm Jeremy Rosado, and this is the story behind my song, Come and See. I got into the studio to write Come and See quite a few months ago with a couple friends of mine. And when we sat down to write this song, I really wanted to speak into my sister's life. Some of you may know a bit of my story, my testimony. I am a single dad. I've got a 20-year-old daughter, and she's biologically my niece. The reason I got to become her dad was because my sister has had an addiction her entire adult life that never let her be the mom she needed to be. And she lets me share this story, so I do. And I say all this to say, this past year has been one of the hardest years in my sister's addiction and in her life. And I remember going into the room to write Come and See, and I had gotten off a phone call with her that was super tough, and she was just asking me to give her like reasons why she should keep going, why she should keep trying. And, you know, there were personal reasons about, you know, her kids and my daughter and how there was so much more life to live and there was so much more. But I really wanted to encourage her with a really bold statement and something that she could believe and declare even before she actually believed it. I wanted her to say these words, come and see what God has done. I believed in that moment that in the future, whenever God performed this miracle in her life, that she would be able to declare, come and see what God has done. Ever since I met Amazing Grace, everything changed. And if you need proof that God can do anything, come and see my life. Here I am, maybe about 8 months after writing this song, and God is performing a miracle in front of my eyes. My sister has been clean now for quite some time, and she's on her healing journey and her restoration journey. But God has proven himself to be faithful. He's proven that he can do anything, and he is restoring everything. And so I just want that to encourage you today. If that story resonates with you in any way, and if you can put yourself into the POV of God has changed my life too, this is my story, I hope that it touches you like that and that it meets you right where you are right now. Yeah.

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1: 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Growing into personal healing and wholeness is a journey requiring patience. 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
3: 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Like, I was flogged with a pool cue at the age of 9 from my nana's husband. It crippled me, you know, and the saddest thing about that, my older uncle was in another room and he just sat there and didn't do nothing about it, and so I felt betrayed and let down by him at the same time. I just had a bunch of belligerent, insecure addicts and alcoholics around me, and it was just atrocious.
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4: It's hard to imagine anyone growing up in worse circumstances than our guest today, Mark Johnston. But at the same time, it's also hard to imagine anyone's life more remarkably changing for good than the way his has. Mark, welcome to the program.
3: Hey, good to be here.
4: Glad to have you on the program to share your story. You're joining us in the studio in Brisbane. And let's get started. Let's go right back to the very beginning. Where were you born and raised?
3: Well, I was born in Wilcannia. It's not in South Africa. It's actually in rural outback of New South Wales.
4: Okay, and what was life like growing up?
3: It was actually quite fun. My family were country music singers, so a lot of my upbringing was around parties, pubs, country music festivals, backyards, get-togethers. At the time anyway, it was really fun because we used to just play on our motorbikes, play on bikes, play games, cricket. We even had a dunk pool at the back.
4: Oh, wow.
3: While they were playing music. Yeah, it was pretty wild.
4: Okay, well, I just said that it's hard to imagine anyone having worse circumstances growing up, so obviously there was a downside as well.
3: Yeah, well, that was the good side, but it went way downhill when my mum was in a relationship, and he was brought up in boys' homes, he was adopted, and in and out of prison, so that's when my life spiraled downwards dramatically.
4: Okay, and was it because of him?
3: Yeah. So he was extremely violent, and yet I took him on board as my father as well, because my real father actually rejected me and didn't want nothing to do with me because he split with my mum. So I just glued to him and looked to him for everything. And you know, it was really sad because I'd be always getting mixed messages from him, like he'd love me one moment, and next thing you know, it was almost like he'd reject me. But the worst thing was seeing my mum getting violently bashed.
4: Mm. And you reckon that was because of his upbringing as well?
3: Oh, 100%. Yeah, 100%. I mean, apparently, you know, he was tied to a clothesline when he was younger and flogged, and seen his mum violently bashed as well. So people always come from their hurt space and hurt other people.
4: And how old were you at this time?
3: Well, it varied, so it could have been from the age of 8 to about the age of maybe 13, but it actually got worse. So, you know, for example, I remember our house in William Street in Broken Hill. We locked up the house one night. Mum was terrified. We had a baseball bat, thinking if anyone was to break into the house, that we'd actually hear a broken window or a door getting, you know, pushed open. And to our surprise, he was already up in the roof for a week watching my mum. And we were in the house one day and we could smell, well, mum could smell a stench coming out of the roof. And we didn't realise that he was actually, while mum was out of the house, he was taking food up through the manhole and hiding up in the roof. And the food was going off and we were wondering where the stench was coming from. And one night, yeah, he jumped through the manhole and started bashing mum again, and I've only got glimpses because I'm not even sure when it happened, how it happened, because there were so many events. Like one night you know, in the front window of the panel, actually, next to the door. He broke through that trying to break into the house. Another time he torched my mum's car in the front yard and the whole street was shut down. Cops and ambulance rocked up. But one particular night was horrifying for me. It was I just heard a blood-curdling scream and went into the room and he was on top of her with a knife up to her throat and
4: oh my goodness,
3: cursing her and chucked her out of the room, chucked me out of the room, and I don't even remember what happened. I've got a mind blank over it at this point, but you know, it was just event after event after event, and he ended up going to prison because the actual police caught him suffocating my mum with a pillow.
4: Oh my goodness!
3: Yeah, he was going to kill her. Now the saddest thing out of all that was I thought, you know, because as a little boy, why would my mum be with a man that's violently bashing her, and why do we have to sit around and watch this? And
4: yeah.
3: I asked my mum after many, many years, actually only, I think, a few months ago, a year ago, and I said, "Mum, why did you stay with him?" And she said, "Son, to be honest with you, he told me if I was to leave him, he was going to kill us kids."
4: Oh, wow.
3: And she said, "I actually believed him, so I refused to leave him and put up with the beatings."
4: Wow, that's terrible. And what was going on inside of you during all this?
3: Absolute terror. You know, it was a very traumatic time for me. You know, how can you love someone and yet be terrified of them at the same time? You know, I never knew how to took the man. He was very unpredictable. Yeah, I can't explain the horrifying feelings that I had as a little boy. I was powerless, and I think that's what made it even worse.
4: Yeah, I mean, you must have been, like, living on eggshells because you never knew what would set him off.
3: Oh, 100%. Like, I remember one time I was making a Milo, for example, and, you know, and he said, "Only put one sugar in the Milo." And he walked out of the room, and I put one extra teaspoon of sugar in my Milo, and he must have been watching me, so he grabbed me, said, "Stand there and look at the window," and grabbed the strap and just smashed me as hard as he could with his strap over and over and over and over. And I mean, he flogged me that hard with the strap that put scabs down the back of my legs, and I just remember having this rage and just this hatred for him because I could feel this murderous aggression behind me as he was flogging me.
4: Yeah, and then as you entered into your teenage years with all this rage inside, what happened next?
3: Well, I started experimenting first with, obviously, marijuana, and then that eventuated onto different drugs like LSD, and I ended up on medications, antipsychotic medications.
4: And your motivation for drugs?
3: It was to numb the pain, or in some cases, it was an escape for me. When you're on acid, you know, you feel great. When you're on speed, you feel high. When you're on heroin or morphine, you know, it sort of makes you feel comfortable and at peace. So, you know, I'd be taking copious, and I mean copious. I wasn't just taking little dabbles here and there. I was literally taking handfuls of tablets. You know, for example, you know, mum came into the room one time and there was a 100-pack of Valiums empty, and, you know, I'd be eating tablets like lollies. The pain got so ferocious. I remember the day my mum said that she loved me, and I grabbed the knife. Apparently she said I threatened to kill her first. I don't remember it, but then I turned around and nearly cut halfway through my arm with a knife because of the internal pain I was feeling. I just could not get rid of the pain.
4: Now, your stepfather was out of the picture at this point?
3: Yeah, he was out of the picture at this point.
4: But yet the pain persisted for you?
3: Oh, the pain was excruciating. And I think that's why I attempted suicide many, many times. As I said, the pain was so severe. The whole street was shut down at one point because I threatened to kill my mum with a knife, and I was pacing on the front porch and went at the police with a knife as well. They ended up medicating me and taking me to the hospital. Another time I do vividly remember is this pain was just eating at me on the inside, and I just went out the front on the metal tin fence and just started throwing my arms down and just hacking my arms on the fence just to get rid of the pain.
4: Wow. Now, some people would think, well, if the evil stepfather was gone, then what was the source of your pain at this point?
3: It was the trauma. It was the bad things done to me. Like, you know, in my earlier years, I was sexually abused by my extended family. I was sexually abused by friends of the family that looked after me.
4: So it's more than just him?
3: Oh, 100%. You know, like, I was flogged with a pool cue at the age of 9 from my nana's husband just because I had a shot in the pool table. He smashed me to pieces with a pool cue, you know. And
4: so the abuse was coming from multiple areas?
3: Oh, yeah, yeah. It was hectic. And it crippled me, you know, and the saddest thing about that, my older uncle was in another room and he just sat there and didn't do nothing about it, and so I felt betrayed and let down by him at the same time.
4: Yeah.
3: I just had a bunch of belligerent, insecure addicts and alcoholics around me, and it was just atrocious. I felt isolated, I felt abandoned, I felt lonely, I felt helpless and powerless in every situation.
4: And thus, drugs became a way of kind of killing that pain?
3: Oh, 100%, yeah. Well, as I was saying before, I don't know how many times I attempted suicide, but I would definitely say up to 25 to 50 times. And by the age of 19, I ended up in 7 drug-induced comas. They tied me down like a wild animal. Mum said they kept coming in and injecting me with needles just to sedate me because I was crazy.
4: Why are they doing that? I don't understand.
3: Because I was delirious. I was on the street. I was screaming out. I couldn't make sense of me. Basically, I OD'd and I was taking copious amounts of Cogentin, which was a side effect of the tablet for the injections I was getting.
4: Mm-hmm.
3: So I started hallucinating and seeing things and talking to people that weren't there, and they'd find me on the street and losing me clothes, losing me possessions, and they'd just have to pick me up and take me to the hospital, and I was just crazy, just gone. And so part of them sedating me was they had to put me into a coma.
4: Just to kind of try to control you? Or
3: yeah, I was uncontrollable. Mum reckons there was this bed in the hospital that, you know, you couldn't even hardly budge. She reckons I was chucking around with one arm. She said porters couldn't hold me down, police couldn't hold me down. They had to strap me down and inject me.
4: Oh, wow.
3: Yeah.
4: Yeah, talk about a worst-case scenario.
3: Yeah, well, the interesting thing about it, there was an actual doctor there, and he said to my mum, because my mum was there, that's why I know mm-hmm. 7 drug-induced coma, she was there every time. And she said that the doctor that didn't believe in God, said that to my mum, if your son was to ever come back, he's going to be a permanent vegetable.
4: So he didn't think there was any hope for you?
3: No, there was no hope. I wasn't one of these guys you'd say, oh, that guy's got hope for the future, or, you know, let's just stick in there. No, it was just a matter of time. My mum ended up bound to the house with anxiety attacks and panic attacks for 10 years. I thought it was because of my stepfather. It was actually because of me, because she was waiting for a phone call to say I was dead.
4: Hmm. Well, it can't get any bleaker than at this point in the story. We're talking to Mark Johnston. He's the author of the book Marked by Mercy. We've just heard the bleakest part, but stay tuned. It does completely turn around in a remarkable way. We'll have more of his story when we return right here on Real Faith.
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4: Welcome back. We're talking to Mark Johnston. He's the author of the book Marked by Mercy. And as we just heard before the break, he had reached a low. He was in a drug-induced coma to try to control him because he was just hallucinating and doing all kinds of crazy things under the influence of drugs. And one doctor said if he comes out of this, he will not be able to return as a normal person. There will be permanent damage to him. So it was a very bleak situation for him and for his mother, who loves him dearly and was being affected by all this. Mark, what happened next in your life?
3: Yeah, well, I continued to obviously take drugs, but I remember one night I nearly had a punch up with all my mates. I ordered them all outside. I wanted to rip their heads off, and I was up for about 3 or 4 days on speed. I went home and I was screaming out like a werewolf. I was ferocious. I was just had enough. Anyway, so as I went home, I don't even remember, but Mum reckons I was actually laying in bed and spewing over myself for 3 days, and I had scabs over me, infections all over me. I was skinny, I'd lost heaps of weight. And then when I came to, she said, get out. And I said, what do you mean, get out? And she said, get out of my house, enough's enough, you can't live here no more. And I said, well, what am I going to do? And she said, well, there's a family in Sydney that are willing to take you in and, you know, get your help.
4: Now, how did she know about this family in Sydney?
3: Because she must have known them before they left my hometown.
4: Mm-hmm.
3: And I think at one point she knew them from the past and she knew they were Christians.
8: Mm-hmm.
3: So, yeah, and so I flew to Sydney and they tried to get me to go to Bible study groups and worship places and church, and I really didn't want to bar it, to be honest with you. I was strung out in drugs. So I didn't really want to go to the church.
8: Wasn't your
3: to be
8: top
3: honest.
8: Choice at that point, huh?
3: Yeah, well, that's it. I wasn't against God. I just didn't think that was the option that I needed. And
8: and you had never turned to him through all of your dark periods?
3: Oh, gave my heart to him, but never really turned my life around for him. You know, like my journey's been a rough one.
8: But God wasn't through with you. What happened with this family in Sydney?
3: Well, what happened is, I have to just explain this to understand what I'm about to say. Mm-hmm. My first introduction to the Bible when I was on drugs with my step-uncle, High as a Kite, and he was preaching at me. And he actually got taken to the same place. And so these people are just getting a bit annoyed with me and saying, you know, we're trying to help you. You're not wanting a bar of it. Go and talk to this guy at the sink, and he's washing dishes, and the next minute he turns around for a conversation. I don't even know what happened, and he said, Mark, John 3:3 says no one can see the kingdom of God unless he's born again. And he said again, he goes, Mark, John 3:5 says no one can enter the kingdom of God unless he's born of water and spirit. And then he quoted John 3:16 to me, and I thought, man, I want to know what this guy knows. So I went home where I was staying, and for the first time I opened up the Bible. I thought it was the Book of Palms. I found out later it was the Book of Psalms. And as I'm reading through it, I didn't know biblical hermeneutics. I knew nothing about the Bible. And I was in Psalms chapter 72, and as I was reading down, anticipating and trying to understand the Bible, I felt a face look at me through the Bible. And I felt his eyes, I felt his face looking at me as though someone would be up in front of your face. And the words didn't jump off the page. I actually had a person speak the words off the page to me personally from his own heart. And he said to me these words. He said directly to me, I'm going to rescue you from oppression, violence, and fraud because your blood is precious in my sight.
8: Mm.
3: And from that encounter, it absolutely rocked me. No one after that point ever tried to get me to pick up the Bible ever again. I had an encounter with God, and he told me personally that my blood was precious to him and he was going to rescue me. He personally spoke it to me. It wasn't just something that bounced off the page.
8: And after all you had been through,
3: yep,
8: how did that impact your heart?
3: Oh, mate, as any addict, they pick up drugs and take as much as they can when they can and how they can. Mm-hmm. Well, that's what I done with the Bible. I was just ravenous. I was so hungry for the truth. I was so hungry to know more about what that person said to me. So this insatious desire was burning in me to know the truth. And so every break, every bus trip to work, I would pick up my Bible and read it and read it and read it.
8: And you're reading God's word, the truth,
3: yep,
8: and it's going into your heart. How is it impacting you?
3: It impacted me majorly. It transformed my life, and it still burns in my heart today. I feel like I, as much as I read it, I still feel like I just don't read enough and I just want to know more about him.
8: Now, I can imagine going back to your childhood, you always wanted a father and you were rejected by your earthly father. And
3: yeah,
8: then you had
3: right.
8: this terrible substitute father who abused you. And now you're finding out you have a heavenly father.
3: Yes, I do. I do have a heavenly father. And I found out that he loved me deeply.
8: Mm.
3: I know that because another occasion I had an encounter with his love one night at a church service. I know it's a bit out there, but his eyes appeared to me and my eyes were closed, and this love transfers through my being, and a video clip in my mind's eye appeared to me that he created, and it was my childhood and me growing up and all my faults and failures and shortcomings and where I missed it and where I got it wrong, and this innocence and this love was penetrating through the video clip towards me. And I broke down and I couldn't stop crying. I cried so much because I didn't think he loved me that much.
8: Mm.
3: I cried and cried and cried. The preacher's son come up to me and said, mate, it's okay, you can stop crying now. And as he said that, the love of God touched me again, and I just kept weeping and weeping and weeping.
8: So it's just flowing in you, all this love from God.
3: Yeah, it was transferring through his eyes.
8: Mm.
3: And I could feel it rushing through my being, his love for me.
8: The image I'm getting in my mind is like you were like a dry desert just yearning for water. Is that kind of an accurate picture?
3: Yeah, you could say it like that. Yeah. Longing to be loved and mm-hmm. approved and wanted. Yeah. Yeah, 100%.
8: Unfortunately, we're quickly running out of time, but let's get to the good stuff. From that point on, your life changes. What direction does it go?
3: Yeah, well, it sort of went, you know, it wasn't an easy journey. It went up and down, and I sort of feel like in my heart I didn't get it as much as other people wanted me to get it. And but, you know, God got me in 2011. Mm-hmm. Yeah, he nailed me. And I entered the Transformations Program in the Gold Coast, the actual Recovery Discipleship Program in 2011. Mm-hmm. And I was in Rehabilitation Discipleship for 1 year and 3 weeks. And then I became a house supervisor in leadership as staff.
8: So you transitioned from just learning how to get off of drugs to actually helping?
3: Yeah, yeah. And I went
8: through.
3: Was
8: that a hard transition?
3: It was huge because all that trauma and all that pain that was still sitting there from years ago, it was time. God just said, righto, it's time, son. I need to deal with this stuff in your life. And it wasn't easy. It was very painful. And then I went through that rigorous process, and he stripped some stuff and broke some stuff off my life and put people around me that weren't going to be manipulated by me or tolerate my insecurities. And so, yeah, I'd done that and then went through, obviously, the process. I was a case manager, a program coordinator, and currently I'm the director at the Gold Coast campus.
8: Unbelievable.
3: Yes.
8: I mean, what a transition. And but you said it. We're going over it pretty quickly here, but it was a long journey.
3: It was excruciating. It was excruciating.
8: What was the hardest part?
3: The hardest part was I've been through pain nearly all my life. Mm-hmm. My whole life has just been one.
8: And trying
3: big
8: to kill the
3: bad.
8: Pain.
3: Yeah, and trying to kill it and numb it and escape it. And now I'm getting confronted, rebuked, loved, trained, discipled. It's close-knit. It's a family environment. I thought,
8: and some tough love?
3: Oh, man, it was tough, yeah. But it ironed out the creases. It helped me in ways that I don't think any other thing would have. And, yes, it was very painful because I didn't want to experience any more pain. And this is where I think we misunderstand God. We think God's the one that's just going to take away all our pain as though we're never going to experience it. And this mm-hmm. is where I realized at Transformations that pain is always going to be there at some measure, whether extreme, whether small. We're always going to encounter pain. But I think what I learned through it is that he is close to me in the pain, that he's my ever-present help in time of need, that he's actually close to the broken heart and the contrite spirit. And I realized that he's with me. It's not something I have to run away from. I just need to know that I'm not alone in it.
8: Well, I mean, Psalm 23 says we're going to go through the valley of the shadow of death. It doesn't say we're not going to have valleys.
3: Exactly.
8: It just says that he's going to be with us in the valleys.
3: Exactly, and that's where trials are compulsory, mm-hmm. but being a victim and being angry is

0: What I can say is, if we don't renew our thinking to God's way of doing it,
1: mm-hmm.
0: we'll always find ourselves at the same spot and have the same challenges. Nothing will ever change. We've got to resolve that His way is the best way, whether we like it or not. And if we can learn to trust Him, we will start to see Him in the true light of who He really is, instead of us misperceiving who He is and judging who He is and thinking He's something that He's not. He's a good, good Father. He is more than what we think He is. He is wonderful in every sense of the word. He's the most beautiful person that I've ever encountered on the face of the planet, and I can say that hands down 110%, and He will always look after you, and He will not leave you. He will not forsake you, and He does have good plans and purposes for every individual, no matter who you are and where you're from.
1: And if anyone's listening today and thinks, well, there's no way He could love me, well, look at Mark's story.
0: Well, that's the thing. And, you know, I think we always have to remember, I think it's in Romans 5:8, it says, but while we were still sinners, Christ died for us. See, He didn't die for us when we're at our best. So for people to say, how could God ever forgive me? He already done it for us on the cross. That's His sign. That's His signature of love.
1: Exactly. Thank you so much for sharing your story with us today.
0: Oh, absolute pleasure.
1: Our guest today has been Mark Johnston. He's the author of the book Marked by Mercy, which tells this full story if you want more details. And you can go to his website to find out more information. It's www.markcjohnston.com. That's markcjohnston.com.
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0: around January of 2021, so in the course of about 3 months, I lost people in my life that were very near and dear to my heart, very important to me. And during that time, I'm serving in ministry, I'm traveling on the road, and I'm either on a plane or I'm in a bus or I'm driving in a car doing what God has called me to do. And in all of that, there are times where I just kind of felt like I was alone.
1: You can take away all of the things down here I treasure.
0: Sometimes I wake up on Monday mornings at 5 a.m. thinking, man, I feel really alone, and I feel so worn out, and I feel so tired. And I know that I have all of these hurdles that I got to jump through in ministry, and I got to lead worship on Sunday. And I love to have reminders with me. So when I do wake up at 5 o'clock on a Monday morning or 3 o'clock or whatever, I look to this. I look to Jesus and his words, especially in James 1, where it talks about trials. It says, "Consider it pure joy, my brothers and sisters, whenever you face trials of many kinds, because you know that the testing of your faith produces perseverance." I know that he wants the best for me, and I know that he's walking with me through it all. He is my friend, and he is your friend too.

0: Here's Shout It Out with Rosanna Palmer.
1: There is a real pressure in this world to conform to the pattern of the present world system and to be squeezed into its mould on many different levels. We are bombarded by worldly concepts daily. The Bible tells us not to be conformed, but God wants our minds transformed. The word trans reminds me of the word transported. Be transformed or transported by the renewing of your mind to a different place. No longer stuck, but moving forward into your destiny. We can now live differently, being a light in the darkness. This transformation can only happen as we allow Jesus and His Word to renew our minds so that we are led by God and His truth. No longer intimidated by worldly views or by old limiting mindsets. The world's system is deceptive and very temporal. If we follow Jesus as Lord and live in obedience to His Word, then we will end up where He is. He is now seated at the right hand of the Father. Why don't you determine today to renew your mind to His purposes? Be led by His love. He thinks you are amazing. This is Rosanna Palmer.
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Over every temptation ever aimed against us. Over sin and depression, over fear and sickness, over emptiness and loneliness, over silence and shame, over the potential that we wasted, seeking acceptance and fame, over racism and hate, over violence and rage, over every substance we've ever taken, trying to avoid all the pain, over success and popularity, over pride and vanity, over every attempt we've ever made to try.

It's so easy for us to see our lives through the filter of our brokenness. But that's not how Jesus sees us, amen? He sees us through his perfect sacrifice, the blood of Jesus Christ. When he sees us, he says redeemed, amen?

0: Our Value in God's Eyes. This is Ken Ham, author of the classic book, The Lie, Evolution and Millions of Years. Over the past few years, I've heard so many tragic stories of young people taking their own lives with the help or encouragement of their AI chatbot. You see, technology hasn't helped with the struggle for meaning and purpose so many are facing. It's just made the problem worse. The answer for a struggling culture is pointing them to the purpose, meaning and value that is found in God's Word. Chatbots can't give that. The Bible says we are of such value that our Creator came to earth as the God-man. He chose to die in our place, taking the penalty of death that we deserve. And meaning and purpose? Well, they're found in following Him.
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0: Hey, it's Chris here. Have you heard it said that breakfast is the most important meal of the day? 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

0: After a series of health issues, Ben Locke lost his dream of playing professional soccer. But what he found was faith and new hope through his relationship with Jesus Christ.
1: Whatever you may be battling, bring those things that you may think disqualify you into the presence of the Lord. God can take those things and really heal them and really free you to serve Him in different ways.
0: Ben reminds us that no matter what we're facing, God can redeem our struggles and use them for His purposes. As Billy Graham explains,
2: to the Christian, God is in command and in control. Suffering is dated. Someday there will be no more suffering. Why don't you give your life to Jesus Christ and let His grace, love, and mercy sweep your heart and soul with joy?
0: You can learn more about the peace and joy that comes from trusting Jesus Christ with your life at our website, findpeacewithgod.net. We're the Billy Graham Evangelistic Association.

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1: 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It's an honour to be able to share with you the wonderful gospel message of the Lord Jesus. I was in pastoral ministry for 45 years, and I've been involved in radio for well over 30. 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

0: Are you and your spouse at different ends of the neatness scale? Have you discovered that you are married to a Mr. or Mrs. Messy? Living with a person who doesn't notice mess and share your desires for order and cleanliness can cause much heartache. So we want to dive deeper into this issue on the next 4-Minute Focus. Hi, I'm Brett Ryan for Focus on the Family Australia. On the subject of keeping house, we received this question from one of our listeners. How can I get my husband to keep the house clean? I never noticed that he was messy before we were married because his roommates were neat and tidy. Since I'm the one who likes the house clean and orderly, I'm the one who picks up after him and does all the housework. I'm getting tired of it, but I refuse to have a messy house. What should I do? Believe it or not, this is a fairly common problem. When you and your spouse fell in love, you weren't thinking about housework. Strategies for keeping your future home as neat and clean as possible probably weren't on your radar. Now that you're married, it's a whole different ball game, as you're discovering the hard way. To complicate matters, this isn't the sort of issue you can easily brush off or ignore. The concept of home holds a place of vital importance to the human psyche. One way or another, most of us are deeply affected by the physical state of our living space. If you do not like mess, clutter and disorder can become a source of real stress and anxiety in your life. On the other hand, if he has a different set of standards, it can be equally constricting to live with someone who is constantly harping at you to get your ducks in a row. Clearly, there's a potential for serious conflict here. If your marriage is to survive and thrive, you're going to have to find a mutually satisfactory way to manage this aspect of your life together. Creative types are often far less concerned about neatness than people who take more of a left-brain approach to life. When you feel as if you've come to the end of your rope, remind yourself that you willingly chose to marry this person, not only because you shared some similarities, but also for the differences. You felt the need to be complimented by someone who is unlike you in some significant ways. The key is to work together to change the habits that can be changed and learn to accept those that can't. Ultimately, nobody can change another person. The only person that can change is yourself. But you can make positive alterations in your living situation and your marital relationship if you're willing to approach the problem with patience, understanding, and lots of love. Here are some guidelines to keep in mind as you attempt to deal with the issue of your husband's messiness. Number one, be upfront and honest. Sit down and talk about this facet of your marriage relationship and work out an arrangement that's acceptable to both of you. Two, don't attack your mate. When you attack your spouse, you crush his or her spirit. Confront the problem. Don't belittle the person. Three, discuss ways to bring about the desired change. Change is hard for all of us. Let your husband know that you're on his side. Enable him to find practical ways to alter the untidy habits that you find so annoying. Four, encourage your spouse's growth. When you see positive progress taking place, offer praise and expressions of appreciation for your mate's efforts. Five, recognize that change takes time. Be patient and let your spouse know that you're in this together for the long haul. And six, pray for your spouse. God is ultimately the one who makes change possible, so pray for your mate's efforts. As you go through this process, try to view it as an opportunity for cooperation rather than conflict. A key to the challenge of marriage is striving to understand each other and seeking to meet each other's needs. For more resources on communication and conflict with your spouse, go to families.org.au. I'm Brett Ryan, inviting you to join us again for the next edition of A 4-Minute Focus.
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This is Phil Wickham. A few years back, I found myself in a tough situation, asking God what it looked like for me to follow His way through it, and He responded by giving me a poem. I wrote down the words so fast, I barely knew what I was writing, so I had to read it back, and it said, "If you curse me, I will bless you. If you hurt me, I'll forgive. If you hate me, I will love you. I choose the Jesus way." And you guys, as I read that poem back, tears flooded my eyes because I realized how amazing this Jesus is that we follow. But I also realized how far from Him I was, and I was pleading with God, "Make me more like You. I want to follow Your way." And this poem became a prayer that I would pray often. I never thought it was going to be a song until we were recording this record, and I felt like God was saying, "Okay, it's not for you anymore. It's for whoever's going to pick up this record and listen to this song, to also give them an anthem to say, I choose the Jesus way, even though it's hard. I choose the Jesus way, even though it's difficult to surrender sometimes and to go that narrow road. This has got to be an anthem for people." And so I wrote the rest of the song, and I'm so, so proud of it. I'm so thankful for it. It has changed my heart and my life as I've carried it in my life, and I pray that we do the same for others. Here's the Jesus way. If you

0: Wisdom with Ruth Webb.
1: Stresses and traumas of life can ravage our souls. A wounded soul devastates emotions, thought life, and ability to make good decisions. But Psalm 23 verse 3 says, "The good shepherd, the protector of our soul, he restores my soul. He leads me in the paths of righteousness for his name's sake." When he restores and revives the soul, his life flows into every emotion, thought, and decision. Painful memories lose their sting. The mind of Christ reigns over traumas. If our pathway is steep or a dangerous clifftop, he protects us from wandering into danger. The Good Shepherd helps us to make right decisions, stay out of trouble, and function in alignment with God's purposes. The healed soul can say, "It is well with my soul." When we allow the Good Shepherd to heal our wounded soul and we follow in his righteous footsteps, great honour and glory is given to his name.
0: Wisdom with Ruth Webb, Pastor of the Tabernacle of David.

0: When Lisa was growing up, family gatherings were downright traumatic.
1: My mom is raging alcoholic. So there's episodes, her and my grandma are getting into it, throwing things at each other.
0: It took Lisa a long time to face her past, which involved addictions, abuse, and deep heartache. But with God, there is hope, even in the ugliest situations.
1: And I'm learning now that he wants to be my friend. He wants to be my father. All these things that I crave and I've looked for in all these other places, he wants to be all of that, and he is.
0: As Lisa discovered, only God can fill the empty places in our lives. Billy Graham explains.
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0: How is science proving that the Bible is true? Find out next on today's Creation Moment. And now, here's our Creation Moments host, Ian Taylor.
1: Modern criticism of the Bible began in the late 1700s and has continued to this day. The usual claim, often from biblical scholars, has been that the Bible is nothing more than error-filled human writings. Before serious excavation work had begun in the mid-1800s, scholars felt free to consider lack of evidence as proof that people, cities, and even whole nations mentioned in the Bible never existed. It didn't seem to matter to them that they had never even bothered to look for the evidence. Soon, biblical archaeology started finding the evidences, and with each discovery, the critics' pronouncements about errors in the Bible began to crumble. One example is the biblical record of Joshua's leadership of Israel in occupying the Promised Land. Joshua chapter 10 reports how Joshua defeated Hazor, burning the city to the ground. All this has been dismissed by the doubters, but then archaeologists found the ruins of Hazor. The ruins clearly showed destruction by an intense fire. The fire had been so hot that adobe had been baked lobster red. Stones had been changed by the heat of the fire, and the ashes of the city were 5 feet deep. Every claim that there is error in the Bible has been based upon lack of knowledge. Let's face it, no matter what the subject, including history, God has more knowledge than we do.
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2: In this bulletin, the Indian Prime Minister heads home and tributes continuing for Derryn Hinch. With more, I'm Tracy Weir. The Indian Prime Minister has left Australia following a visit dominated by investment and sports diplomacy. Nelson Scott has more.
3: Narendra Modi has wrapped up 2 days of high-level talks with Anthony Albanese in Melbourne. The pair's final stop was here at the MCG, where they announced the opening game of this summer's Big Bash League will be played in India. Mr. Albanese says the fixture will be used to promote Australian business and culture.
4: That is the power of sport. It breaks down our differences.
3: Speaking through a translator, Mr. Modi says the two countries are deeply united by cricket.
5: It's not just a sport, it's a shared passion.
3: Australia will also export uranium to India and lift investment, defence and cybersecurity ties.
2: Nelson Scott. A greater crested tern has become Australia's first native bird to test positive for the highly contagious H5 bird flu. The animal was found on a beach in South Australia after contracting the virus from an infected migratory bird in the same area. Despite the nation's number of confirmed cases rising to 12, Federal Agriculture Minister Julie Collins says the risk to human health remains low.
6: There is still no evidence of any mass mortalities due to the H5 bird flu. Nor is there any evidence of spread to other animal productions or populations at this time. There is no evidence currently of any infection in our poultry or agriculture system.
2: The public are reminded not to touch sick or injured birds. Police have suggested a misunderstanding led to claims a woman's death in South Australia was a result of Telstra network failure. Investigations have confirmed 000 was successfully contacted from a Telstra device after the woman was found unresponsive. She was taken to hospital in an ambulance where she later passed away. Police say the woman's partner then had difficulties contacting relatives, which may have led to the belief her death was linked to the outage. Tributes continue for the human headline, Derryn Hinch, who has died. As Dennis O'Kane reports, he's been remembered as a remarkable person.
7: Married 4 times, sacked numerous times, survived liver cancer, exposed pedophiles, and went to jail for his convictions. As news of Derryn's passing filtered through, his friends like John Michael Howson rallied.
8: We've been friends for over 50 years and we've had our ups and downs, but I must say he was a remarkable character.
7: Derryn Hinch was 82.
2: Dennis O'Kane. Christian couple Norman and Barbara Miller, who founded the Indigenous Friends of Israel, say they share the concerns of Israel's ambassador to Australia about what he calls the scourge of anti-Semitism in this country. Ambassador Hillel Newman wrote that the hatred toward Jews in Australia is the worst he's experienced in his 26-year diplomatic career and significantly worse than in 2 Islamic countries where he served. The Millers have come to a similar conclusion and asserted this is a notoriety that Australia does not want, staining its international image. Many churches in the former Soviet state of Lithuania have been restored to their former glory after being turned into prisons, asylums and storage facilities during communist rule. Vacant church buildings that were badly damaged during the occupation have also been repaired and returned to the Lithuanian people. To sport in the NRL, Parramatta coach Jason Riles has refused to rule out signing Jerome Luai for one season in 2027. The Tigers have told Luai to find a new club before he joins PNG Chiefs in 2028. And West Coast Eagles have signed midfielder Elijah Hewitt on a 4-year contract extension until the end of 2030. That's the latest Vision National News. I'm Tracy Weir.
9: Here are some life-giving words for you. I ask God from the wealth of his glory to give you power through his spirit to be strong in your inner selves. Ephesians 3:16. Life-giving words for you from the Handbook of Living, the Bible.
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0: What if I said there's a guaranteed way to get your prayers answered? I'm Tanya Harris of God Conversations. Is that possible? To ask whatever we want and it'll be done? Well, Jesus said exactly that. But there is a caveat. Jesus's guarantee assumes a relationship that he described as like branches connected to a vine. Jesus is the vine and we're the branches. When we remain in him, we can ask whatever we wish and it will be done. Remaining in God means aligning our hearts to God's ways. 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And when we respond, nothing will stop the power of our prayers, and that's a guarantee. 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
4: Hey guys, this is Blanca, and this is the story behind my song.

This song, if I could sum it up in one word, it would be freedom. Didn't God already die on the cross to take away all this fear, all this bondage that we've placed on ourselves in trying to be good enough? I needed freedom for myself to know that it's not when I have every box checked that I'm good enough, but he says that he formed me and he made me and I'm perfectly made and that he has a purpose for my life. And the freedom that comes from that has been liberating for me to say in everything that I do, every song that I write, every time I step on a stage, every time I'm trying to be a mother to my son, it's not about me trying to be perfect, but it's about me accepting this is who I am, who God's made me, and his love is more than enough. 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

0: Darwin, through his research, found that species do change, and they change a lot. This is observational science. But then Darwin took his ideas one step further and said that one kind of organism turned into another kind, that all the species on Earth, from bananas to hummingbirds, are related to one another. It's this idea of one kind turning into another kind that contradicts the Bible. The biblical kind is not the same thing as species. Tigers and lions are part of the cat kind. Horses and zebras belong to the equid or horse kind, and so on. Species do change, but it's not evolution. We never see one kind of creature turning into another. That's because organisms reproduce according to their kind, just like the Bible says. I'm David Reeves. Truly, the heavens declare the glory of God.
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3: In this bulletin, Donald Trump to resume talks with Iran and more from Telstra following this week's outage. With the details, I'm Tracy Weir. South Australian Senator Karen Little has apologised to the family of a woman who died during this week's Telstra outage after police confirmed the death was not linked to the meltdown. Meantime, Telstra's chief executive Vicky Brady is pledging to rebuild trust among customers, admitting the telco let people down. But she has refused to be drawn on whether the leadership team will surrender bonuses or potential compensation for customers.
4: We know we've got a job to do to make sure we rebuild that trust with our customers. And that comes through our actions and through delivering for them. And that's absolutely what we will be focused on.
3: The outage was reportedly caused by an outdated server that reached its end of life nearly a decade ago. The first locally transmitted case of H5 bird flu is being treated as a significant escalation in Australia's outbreak. The Invasive Species Council is calling for $200 million in funding to boost populations of Australia's most susceptible species. Chief Executive Jack Goff is urging people to be on high alert for any dead or sick birds on the coastline.
5: Then they do need to make sure they avoid that bird, they take a recording of it, and they let the government know through the birdflu.gov.au reporting. This is one where the public are the front line of the biosecurity response.
3: Meanwhile, a dead seal found on the New South Wales central coast has tested negative for the H5N1 strain. Environmental authorities examined the animal on Friday following concerns the deadly strain had jumped to local marine mammals. Residents in the small Victorian town of Donald say they're shocked over the death of a 13-year-old girl whose body has been found in bushland. A 16-year-old boy has been arrested and two women, members of his family, are being questioned. Layla Jeffries' remains were discovered on Thursday night, not far from where she lived. US President Donald Trump has confirmed America will resume talks with Iran but maintains the June ceasefire is no longer. The Middle East conflict escalated this week with attacks on commercial tankers in the Strait of Hormuz and direct military strikes between both nations. Qatari negotiators are still in Iran trying to defuse tensions. In Nigeria, Islamic terrorists have killed two teachers and kidnapped 45 students and staff from a high school in the Christian town of Lassa that is considered the stronghold for believers in the mostly Muslim state of Borno. All but one of the teachers has been freed, but the 25 female and 11 male students aged between 15 and 19 have not been heard from for 2 weeks. Borno state is the epicentre of violence against Nigerian Christians. Bus passengers in Germany's deeply Christian region of Lower Bavaria were shocked when the driver suddenly parked the bus, rolled out a Muslim prayer rug and started praying. It delayed their journey by several minutes. The bus company said while it supported religious freedom, services should not be interrupted unless there are exceptional circumstances. To sport, and the Wallabies are backing fly half Declan Meredith to deliver when he makes his test debut against France at Brisbane's Suncorp Stadium. The 27-year-old comes into the side due to injuries to Carter Gordon and Ben Donaldson. But teammate Dylan Peach says Meredith is up to the task.
6: He's going to have an awesome debut. He's not like a young guy that's going to kind of be reckless. Yeah, there's no doubt that he'll go well, and as a backline, we feel really calm with him there because he's really switched on.
3: Gates open at 4 this afternoon. And the Tigers have been defeated by the Warriors 32-6 at home to kick off round 19 of the NRL. That's the latest Vision National News. I'm Tracy Weir.
7: Here are some life-giving words for you. So do not worry about tomorrow. It will have enough worries of its own. 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Matthew 6:34. 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
8: 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What do you like about 105.1?
9: I think the first time I turned it on was to hear Dad talking, which was really nice to hear him on the radio. But also the music is very up to date. Mm-hmm. It wasn't like turning on some Christian radio where you think, oh gosh. It's very contemporary and easy to listen to. I enjoyed the parenting spot, I think it's called, or something like that. That was really interesting because to get a Christian perspective on raising kids is, you know, a great thing too, which you can't find anywhere.
0: 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And as we delve into this week's topic, a reminder that some of the content may be of a sensitive nature. Now, here's your host, Des Kennedy.
10: Well, guys, welcome to another edition of Momentum. It's great that we're here and we're able to talk. And I have with me today my good friend, Jerry Hudson. Before
11: yes,
10: we get
11: I
10: to Jerry, before we get to him, we're going to talk about Momentum. Guys, just don't forget our website, MomentumAustralia.org. All our previous podcasts, lots of information on there that will help you on your journey. And also don't forget our care line, 1-800-000-MEN. 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You know, lots of us don't have mates that we can call, you know, close friends. And so reach out to the care line. And also Absolutely. Don't forget our social media, TikTok, YouTube, Instagram and Facebook. Momentum for Men is how you search and you'll get all our latest videos and things on there.
11: Wow.
10: So having got through that really quickly.
11: Wow.
10: Jerry, welcome back to Momentum.
11: Thanks. What did you say after good morning or welcome? What did you say after that?
10: I can't remember.
11: Something about TikTok. This is so fast, but so important.
10: Yes,
11: but
10: all those things are important.
11: I love the care line.
10: Yeah.
11: If you don't think you have anybody to talk to, there's always someone.
10: Yeah, 1-800-000.
11: The care line's very, very good.
10: So this week we want to talk. We've been doing a series with Jerry talking about how Jesus relates to men and, more importantly, how we can relate to Jesus.
11: Yes.
10: And how we can learn from the examples that Jesus gave us in the Bible.
11: True.
10: Isn't that true?
11: That's true.
10: Jerry?
11: Yes.
10: And so we've had a couple of discussions before. We've talked about Jesus being the perfect model of manhood.
11: Mm-hmm.
10: We've talked about Jesus in a world where the world is pulling us in another direction. We've talked about Jesus and broken men.
11: Mm-hmm.
10: And we've talked about Jesus and our identity
11: yes.
10: in Jesus.
11: Yes.
10: Now, so we want to talk today on another subject, and it is Jesus' way of handling anger, stress, and pressure. And, you know, guys, we all in our lives, you know, have times when we feel that pressure, mm-hmm. there's times when we feel anger. You know, I certainly am that. I can, you know, get angry at things. I get not so much stress about things, but certainly can feel the pressure of things, just the pressures of life even.
11: You feel that Tabasco sauce coming up the back of your legs. That's what I like to say.
10: Thank you for that valuable contribution.
11: All right. It's all right.
10: So we're going to go through some scriptures as we always do.
11: Yes, we
10: and
11: do.
10: Then the first thing we're going to talk to is a really important passage in scripture, because it's all about the Garden of Gethsemane and, you know, Jesus, you know, heading towards the cross. And we just, you know, want to talk about how Jesus dealt with the pressure that was in his life. So let's quickly read that passage if we can. So it's Matthew 26, verse 36. Then Jesus came with them to a place called Gethsemane, and he said to his disciples, "Sit here while I go over there and pray." And he took with him Peter and the two sons of Zebedee and began to be grieved and stressed. Then he said to them, "My soul is deeply grieved to the point of death. Remain here and keep watch with me." And he went a little way beyond them and fell on his face and prayed, saying, "My Father, if it's possible, let this cup pass from me, yet not as I will, but as you will." And he came to the disciples and found them sleeping. And he said to Peter, "So you men could not keep watch for me for an hour. Keep watching and praying that you may not enter into temptation. The spirit is willing and the flesh is weak." He went away again a second time and prayed, saying, "My Father, if this cannot pass away until I drink it, your will be done." Again he came and found them sleeping, for their eyes were weary. And he left them again and went away and prayed the third time, saying the same thing once more. Then he came to the disciples and said to them, "Are you still sleeping and resting? Behold, the hour is at hand, and the Son of Man is being betrayed into the hands of sinners. Get up, let's be going. Behold, the one who betrayed me is at hand." And so what an amazing passage, Jerry.
11: It is, isn't
10: it? And it does talk a lot about, I guess, the pressure that Jesus was under.
11: Mm.
10: And so my question to you is, how does that relate to us, you know, as we go through life?
11: Mm.
10: You know, what was Jesus' example in that case?
11: Well, as we go through life, pressure and all those things are apparent every single day. I mean, right now we have a fuel crisis.
10: Yeah.
11: And different people will handle that in multiple different ways. Some will cheat, some will steal fuel, some will do many, many different things to get what they want because of stress and anxiety. But if we see the example of Jesus, and as you read through those multiple verses, you saw the different types and kinds of stress let down that Jesus actually walked through. Even when he was talking to his father, there was stress there in his voice and in his actions. If this cup can be passed, you know, let it. So that's like a cry from a man saying this is really this. And of course it says in another chapter, another book, it talks about how he bled blood, sweated blood. Mm. Now that's actually a real medical condition, but not very many people get it. All right,
10: yeah,
11: but
10: he did. It's extreme.
11: It's extreme. It's extreme. It's extreme. So I don't know what kind of extreme pressure he was under, because I've never felt that weight on me ever. But how did Jesus handle that? He went there and his disciples were doing this and they were doing that. And one of the things that Jesus clearly said, he said, the spirit is willing.
10: Yes.
11: But the flesh is weak. So we see that Jesus sometimes maybe responded a bit fleshly, a bit carnally, but he always went back walking in the spirit. He always went back to being spiritual, because his connection to his father was spiritual. And then when he said something like, not my will be done, but your will be done, he relented, I suppose is a word, to go back into the purpose and the call that he had on his life to fulfill the walking to the cross of Calvary and go through all of those little bits. So we see that he did it, and the way that he did it was going back to his father and relying and trusting his father.
10: So the first port of call for when we have stress and anxiety is prayer.
11: Okay. I would put it this way. A friend of mine some years ago, he said to me, he said, Jerry, when you fall, or when you find yourself in anxiety or stress or worry or whatever we want to call what we're going through, he said, always remember what has God said? Because that's exactly what Jesus did. He said, now, this is me now, with me pretending that Jesus had a light bulb moment. He said, not my will be done, but yours.
10: Yes.
11: That was like a light bulb moment. I'm trying to do it like this. Doesn't work that way. So I've tried to respond in my Christian role, in my Christian life now, as a husband and as a father, and just as a man, is like, what has God said? What does God say in his word about what I'm going through now? What does God say about the price of fuel? What does God say? Because God talks about fuel. He talks about, you might not know, he talks about fuel. He says, be anxious for nothing.
10: Yes.
11: But through prayer and supplication, make your requests made known unto God.
10: Yeah.
11: See? Be anxious for nothing.
10: Doesn't actually mention fuel, but I know what you're saying.
11: But be anxious for nothing. So don't be anxious for fuel, be anxious for nothing.
10: Yeah.
11: No, I didn't mean it to say fuel, because I actually take diesel. And there's also another scripture in Timothy that says, think on these things.
10: Yes.
11: Things that are pure, upright, virtuous. Think on these things. Things that are of a good report. Think on these things. Yeah. It says in Romans 12.
10: Do you think, Jerry?
11: Jesus, you cut me off. Good.
10: No, do you think there's a priority on how we deal with God in those situations?
11: So, yeah, of course.
10: You know, it's like a muscle, right?
11: Yeah, default. Like, yes.
10: Yeah, so your default should be, what did God say?
11: Yeah.
10: Let's speak to God in prayer.
11: Yeah. So if you know what God said, and I'm not saying don't pray, I'm not saying that at all, but if you know what God said, you know how to respond.
10: Yeah.
11: If you know how, it's like if you're going through town and the light's red, you don't ring up the Department of Main Roads and say, what does that red light mean again? You know what it means. It means to stop. And so if something's bothering you or something's stressing you, like, what does God's word say? It says be anxious for nothing. That's right, God. This is what I do. That's right, God. Your word says to me to be anxious for nothing. Lord, I'm sorry. I repent for being anxious for something. But you've said that you'll supply all of my needs according to your riches. Oh, God, you're so wonderful. Yeah. You're so good to me. So that's my default. And you call that prayer, I call it saying sorry to God, and then activating his word for my life, in my life,
10: yeah,
11: giving him the glory.
10: Yeah.
11: You're always giving him the glory.
10: Yeah.
11: Yeah. Yeah.
10: That's fantastic.
11: That's what I do most, I really love it.
10: Most of the time. Yeah, that's right. Well, none of us are perfect yet.
11: No.
10: We're working on it, but
11: not
10: none
11: even
10: of us
11: my
10: are perfect
11: wonderful
10: yet.
11: Wife.
10: Let's quickly go to a second scripture.
11: Okay.
10: It's Hebrews 4:15-16.
11: Hebrews 4.
10: Let me read it. For while we have a high priest who cannot sympathize with our weaknesses, but one who has been tempted in all things as we are, yet without sin. Therefore, let us draw near with confidence to the throne of grace, that we may find mercy and find grace to help in time of need.
11: Okay, yeah.
10: And that's it reiterates what we talked about before.
11: Yeah.
10: The fact that we have that relationship,
11: yep,
10: you know, with God. Yeah, as a friend,
11: yeah,
10: as you know, as a partner in life, and a trusted friend, and someone we can rely on,
11: and someone who loves us, doesn't judge us, and who wants the best for us. Like we encourage people to call the care line.
10: Yeah,
11: why? Because they care.
10: Yes.
11: Talk to God because He cares.
10: Yes, exactly.
11: Initiate conversation, communication. If you read, can I read verse 14 of that?
10: Of course, you can.
11: Okay, it said.
10: Seeing
11: then that we have a great high priest, okay, you need to see that you have a great high priest who has passed through the heavens, and he is Jesus, the Son of God. So let us hold fast to our confession.
10: Yeah.
11: Sometimes when I read the Bible, I just read it too quick. And it's like, Hail Mary, full of grace. When I was a Catholic, Hail Mary, full of grace, Lord is with thee, blessed art thou among women. It didn't mean anything. But when you read that little verse 14, it's powerful.
10: Yeah.
11: It's the Lord Jesus Christ has passed through the heavens, and I'm encouraged now to hold fast to my confession. What's my confession? Jesus is Lord.
10: Yeah, amen.
11: That's really cool.
10: Yes, absolutely fantastic. Yeah.
11: I want to encourage you, all you wonderful people there, hold fast to God's confession about who he says that you are, not the confession that the world says that you are, because that's a lie.
10: Yeah, that's good. We're going to take a break. Guys, while we're on the break, don't forget our website, MomentumAustralia.org, and our care line, 1-800-000-636, 1-800-000-MEN. And we will be back, shortly.
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12: 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So I thought I'd take that a bit further. I'm Alita Robinson, and each Wednesday morning, I'll be musically speaking about our artists, their lives, their music, new release albums, interviews with the artists, and much more. 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
10: Hi, welcome back to Momentum. I have Jerry Hudson, the great Reverend Archbishop Jerry Hudson with me.
11: Like a chess pool.
10: And so, Jerry, we were talking just before the break, you know, we talked about the importance of how we deal with anger and stress and pressure. And
11: guys,
10: we all know that we suffer from those things. And we all know that we handle it differently and not necessarily the right way.
11: Yeah.
10: And one of the things we talked just before the break was about the fact that, you know, prayer and God's promises in our world are like a muscle. If we exercise it, it'll become learned behavior. And we will learn to do that every time.
11: You become stronger, don't you, as well?
10: That's exactly.
11: I like that. The muscle.
10: That'll be exactly right. And so, you know, it would be wonderful. We all got to the point where, you know, that is how we do life.
11: Yeah.
10: Right.
11: Yeah.
10: And so moving on from that, there's another amazing verse, two verses that we want to talk to. And it's Philippians 4:6-7. I'm going to get Jerry to read it.
11: All right. So hopefully I can stop it and don't keep going, because there's so much that we could talk about here. So I'll begin and see how we go. It says in verse 4 of chapter 4 of Philippians, it says, rejoice in the Lord sometimes. I mean, always. Rejoice in the Lord always. And again, I say rejoice. Let your gentleness be known to all men. The Lord is at hand. Be anxious for nothing, but in everything by prayer and supplication with thanksgiving. Let your requests be made known to God. And this is what I'm going to go on a little bit further on. And the peace of God, which surpasses all understanding, will guard your hearts and minds through Jesus, through Christ Jesus. And then finally, brethren, whatever things are true, whatever things are noble, whatever things are just, whatever things are pure, whatever things are lovely, whatever things are of a good report, if there is any virtue and if there is any praiseworthy, if there's anything praiseworthy, meditate on these things. What a powerful set of words.
10: Yeah.
11: Whoa.
10: So how do they relate, Jerry, to, you know, this whole idea of handling stress, anxiety and stress and pressure?
11: I think for me, and maybe we can get this across, is it what has God said? Because as we've said, we all face the same things on a daily battle.
10: Yeah.
11: All right. On a daily waking up, all right? But if we know Christ, if we know Jesus, we have the same God. So we can, regardless of what somebody said to me today, we can all have the same results that God wants us to have. We can, because if we can't, God's a liar. Because he says we can, because he says in Philippians, he says, you can do, or Paul says, I can do all things through Christ, yes, who strengthens me. Yes, so it's all about in Christ. It's all about God. And so when we see here in verse 4, where it opens up and it says, rejoice in the Lord always. That's the place to start. In your trouble, in your anxiety, in your stress, lift up the heavy hands that hang down and give him praise and worshiping. But I don't feel like it. That's when you need to do it.
10: Yeah.
11: It says in the Old Testament, it says to put on the garment of praise for the spirit of heaviness. Lift up your voice to God.
10: And it's so counterintuitive.
11: Yes, it is. Because I don't want to sometimes either.
10: Yeah.
11: But, you know, it's like, no, that's what I need to do because
10: the
11: I know what can happen.
10: The last thing you think about is when you're under stress and angry, is praise.
11: Yeah. And, and then your mate says, what about praying? Oh, shut up. It's true, isn't it? It's true.
10: It is true.
11: There's a couple of heads nodding in here.
10: Yeah, no, absolutely.
11: So, what has God said is paramount for us, and is paramount for men who really want to see, and women who really want to see change in their own personal life. If you want your life to change, you've got to do it God's way.
10: Yeah.
11: The other way doesn't work.
10: Yeah.
11: Romans 12 says, do not be conformed to the way this world thinks, but be being transformed by the renewing of your
10: mind.
11: Yeah, and your socks as well, because they need changing too. Okay.
10: And moving on there quickly to verse 6.
11: Okay.
10: It's so key, isn't it? Be anxious for nothing.
11: Yeah, yeah.
10: It's just, it's so counterintuitive.
11: It is very,
10: anger,
11: it is.
10: To stress, to pressure.
11: But you don't know what I'm going through.
10: That's right.
11: Well, I don't.
10: Yeah,
11: I don't.
10: God does.
11: Ah, very good.
10: Doesn't he?
11: And if it says there, If God has said in his word, be anxious for nothing, it's doable.
10: Yes.
11: Because he would never say it if he couldn't do it.
10: Yeah,
11: see, right. I like that. Because I'm just a simple sort of a chappy, West Ham supporter, so that's pretty simple.
10: That's pretty pathetic, really.
11: That's pretty simple, all right? And I'm not anxious about any of that, but I love that you mentioned that because we get to choose whether we're anxious.
10: That's exactly right.
11: Yeah. We get to choose.
10: And I love the fact that, you know, but in everything by prayer and supplication with thanksgiving.
11: Oh, I'm glad you picked that up.
10: How cool is that?
11: Yeah, it doesn't say with whinging, moaning and groaning. Oh,
10: exactly.
11: Like pretending to be a sick Tarzan.
10: Yeah. Let your request be made known to God.
11: It's James' fault. Yeah, with thanksgiving.
10: Yeah.
11: Because
10: all alongside what's going on in our world, we have so much to be thankful for.
11: We do.
10: You know,
11: and look, we don't know what's happening in your world. We don't, and that's just the truth. We don't. We don't know what you're going through, and we're certainly not trying to make light of anything, but if we're trying to get a light to shine, and we are, it's on the Word of God and the effect that it can have on your life when you actually, on purpose, choose it over that.
10: Yes.
11: Choose it over that. Choose it over that.
10: Yeah.
11: Constantly.
10: Yeah.
11: Like you said, the default with the muscle building.
10: Yeah.
11: And
10: the result is in verse 7.
11: Read that.
10: And the peace of God, which surpasses all understanding.
11: You know that word peace is the word shalom?
10: Yeah.
11: It's the word shalom. So sorry, I broke in there.
10: No, it's okay. So with all, because I had to.
11: It's exciting stuff, isn't it?
10: And the peace of God which surpasses all understanding will guard your hearts and your minds in Christ Jesus.
11: See, if we do our part, God says this is what he's going to do.
10: Yeah.
11: But he needs us to respond
10: to him,
11: and says, boom, boom, boom, boom. It's amazing how much peace a person can walk in.
10: Yeah.
11: It really, really is. And I'd like to thank God that I'm better now today than I was last week because of him.
10: Yeah.
11: I'm not an angry man anymore. I'm not any of those things that men can be, I suppose. I'm not that way inclined as anywhere near as much as I used to be because I'm letting God's peace rule and reign. And that's another scripture we could talk about one day. So who's reigning?
10: So, Jerry, just to close off this show, talk to me about verse 8.
11: Verse 8. I've got to put my spectacles on.
10: Finally, brethren.
11: Oh, okay. So he's winding up.
10: Yeah.
11: He's winding up. And what I would do if I'm you and I'm not is I would go to this particular set of verses and I would go through it one by one and personalize it. And then when it gets to finally, all right, I'd be going, okay, brethren, that's me. This is what I need to do, whatever things, and

0: chosen Jesus over the world. We don't get everything right, but we're in a good spot. So consider Jesus, give your life to him, contact Momentum through the care line or through a text, email, whatever it is, and let us know that you've given your heart to God. It's simply by saying, Jesus, come into my life, and let's see if we can walk a little bit with you or encourage you or send you something. I don't know. Make that decision today. It's a good thing to do.
1: That's fantastic. So reading that verse again, finally, brethren, whatever is true, whatever is honorable, whatever is right, whatever is pure, whatever is lovely, whatever is of good repute, if there's any excellence and if anything worthy of praise, dwell on these things. Yes. And that's really an attitude of mind, Jerry, isn't it?
0: Yes, yeah.
1: It is a way to live your life, that you love God. He's the first port of call.
0: Yeah.
1: We trust him. We honor him.
0: Yeah.
1: And we live our lives accordingly.
0: And other people should know.
1: Yes.
0: You know, Christianity, we talks about in the Gospels about not hiding your light under the bushel. You know, people know what football team you barrack for. People know what kind of car fan you are. They ought to know that God is awesome.
1: Yes, yes.
0: And he's a good dad.
1: And he's in your life.
0: Yeah, and he's in your life. Yeah. And your wife should know, and your children should definitely know. They ought to know that you're awesome because God is in you.
1: Yes.
0: So,
1: no, I think that's really, really cool. So we have been talking about Jesus' way of handling anger, stress, and prayer. And we've just talked about what that looks like in Jesus' world. And that was, you know, being in touch, trusting his Father, prayer, honesty, and trusting friends.
0: And not being moved by the negligence of his friends to help him accomplish his mission.
1: Yeah, he didn't really judge them for being asleep.
0: No.
1: Yeah, he just knew they were
0: tired. He mentioned it. Could you not wait with me 1 hour? Could you not pray with me 1 hour?
1: Exactly.
0: Okay. Your spirit is willing.
1: Yes.
0: Always
1: the flesh is weak.
0: The flesh is weak, right.
1: So that's been a great conversation. Yeah. Jerry, thank you so much this show.
0: God bless everyone.
1: And we will be back in a few weeks when we talk about Jesus and money, a really key issue.
0: Choo-choo.
1: And that's right. Security, status, and stewardship of money. And we'll be back with that in a few weeks.
0: We will.
1: Bye for now.
0: See you then.
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11: When I was about 25-year-old, I was busted and into jail, and it was there that I came to the Lord.
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12: Today, I'm so excited. I'm talking to one of my favourite pastors in the whole world. His name is Brad Patterson. He's known as the Shearing Pastor. So tell us about your journey. Obviously, you guys got saved, you got married. Tell me about your journey becoming pastors. How did that happen?
13: You know, when I recommitted my life, I really had a desire to know more, especially when I had

0: you know, an encounter with recommitting my life where the Holy Spirit really became so real. I got filled with the Holy Spirit. And what that really means is Jesus didn't just come as something to know, a theory, but a person to come and live on the inside of me. And that's really what the gospel's all about. And when that really happened for me, everything changed and I just couldn't get enough of what God was doing in my life. I felt fresh, forgiven, a brand new start, and I just wanted to make the most of it. So I had this desire to go to Bible college, but I was standing in the sheep yards with my dad at lunchtime, and I said, "Dad, I want to go to Bible college, but I don't know that I can do both shearing and Bible college at the same time." And so I'm thinking, you know, is there a future for me in the business here? And Dad wasn't ready then at that time to really do any succession or talk about me taking over or anything like that, but he certainly wanted me to keep shearing. But and he wasn't really that supportive back then, though he is very supportive of me now. But at then it was a bit of I'm going to lose a shearer. So what I did was I said, I'll keep shearing, Dad, but I can only do 3 days a week and I'm going to study full-time online externally. So I did that back in our second year of marriage. We've been married a year, then I was studying and shearing during the day, studying at night, studying on my days off, and then went into full-time youth work in 2006, so nearly 20 years ago, with Muck and Boodin Church of Christ, a little church there, and I was the community youth worker. I was a chaplain at the school. I was running the youth program, and I was just learning how to, you know, basically what I'm doing now, but learning how to meet people where they're at, especially young people. So we had a really fantastic youth group there where most of the community kids were every Friday night, whether they were a church family or not a church family, they were all there at the community youth centre. And that's where it all kicked off for me, Andrew. It was I just loved my hometown. If you cut my arm open, I would bleed green and gold for the Muck and Boodin Rams Footy Club. Love my hometown. I just wanted to see my town come to know Jesus the way I had. So that was and still do, but obviously moved on from there. But 20 years ago, that was where it all sort of started.
1: Amazing. So you started in your hometown. Out of interest, when you say footy, are you talking about Australian rules football, AFL, or are you talking about rugby league? What sort of footy do you guys play over there?
0: Yeah, AFL, mate. That's the only footy over here, I'm pretty sure. Some people disagree with me. I did do a stint of ministry in Queensland at Townsville Church of Christ in 2010, and they introduced me to their type of footy. I still can't understand that rugby, but now I'm talking about AFL, the mighty Muck and Boodin Rams.
1: There you go, eh? So you must be a West Coast Eagles fan?
0: I actually go for the Fremantle Dockers. Yeah, I go for the Dockers.
1: That's right. That's the other WA team, isn't it?
0: Yes. Yep.
1: There you go. So, well, mate,
0: we've just lost half the West Australian crowd now, but now that I've said that.
1: you've lost some audience, but at least you're being authentic, mate. But So you've done that for a stint. And what happened after that, after you left the mucker? Youth work and chaplaincy work, where did you end up next?
0: Yeah, so from there, ended up going to Townsville. I'd become the associate pastor at Muck and Boodin for a season, and the senior pastor at the time, I was sort of keen, to be honest, I was wanting to go into senior ministry. I was wanting to be a senior leader at a church, and there wasn't really any room for me, so I went to Townsville and took over a church called the Powerhouse Church, which was a little old Church of Christ. Not many people, only about 12 or 13 people when I got there, but they still gave me a full-time job and was there for a year. And they actually bought a three-story nightclub in Townsville in the city central there, and they had turned it into a church. And Sky, being a barmaid and a bit of our history, I said to Sky, I said, look, if the church thing doesn't work out, we'll just turn this back into a pub and make some money, so we'll be fine. Just kidding, not really. But, yeah, that was a great experience for me. I was the senior pastor of a very small church. We had an amazing homeless ministry for the Torres Strait Island people mainly of Townsville, and they would come on a Tuesday, often drunk or stoned, and they would come in and we'd give them morning tea. As long as they'd sit through my sermon first, I'd preach to them, and then they'd get the food after. And such a powerful outreach to homeless people that were really struggling. And I'll never forget, I saw one young lady come into that in that season. Well, they were only there for less than a year. But in that season, this one young Torres Strait Island lady come in and, very much drug affected and alcohol affected, and all the stuff that goes with that. And a few months later, I noticed just, she doesn't come anymore. I've never seen her. And walking through the shopping centre, saw her looking just beautiful, just bright and healthy, and just a great transformation. I don't know how God did that, but I'm praying and hoping that the seeds we were sowing made a difference in her life, getting her back on her feet. So that was Townsville, Andrew. That was it didn't last that long because, as I said, we were back by the end of that year. But I learned a lot. You know, we packed up everything, went over there, not knowing anybody, just to have a crack. And I'm a big believer in my journey. It's what I've always believed. You know, you don't walk on water till you get out of the boat. And I'd rather be a person that gets out and maybe sinks every now and then and looks back at Jesus than stay in the boat and just stay safe and judge people that are out there on the water. No, I want to be out there on the water, and I've made a lot of mistakes. But, hey, that's faith, isn't it? Trusting God and taking another step. So Townsville was a great step. Still keep in touch with some of the people from the church there. But we did. We ended up coming back to Mucka, and I ended up becoming the senior pastor of Muckenbooden Church of Christ, believe it or not, a year later. So that was like my dream. I thought, oh, I can die a happy man now. This has been my dream, to be the senior pastor at my local town. And so I actually came back and ended up stepping into that role. I think of the times where I remember getting banned from that pub, the Mucka pub, one time, got month banned for bad behaviour, and now here I am, the senior pastor of the church.
1: So it wasn't the same, it wasn't both the same things at the same time. You weren't the senior pastor of the church and being banned from the pub at the same time?
0: No, yeah, I have to clarify that often with my congregation. Look, if I'm telling you stories about my life, this wasn't yesterday, okay? This was a while ago.

0: Today, I'm so excited. I'm talking to one of my favorite pastors in the whole world. His name is Brad Patterson. He's known as the Shearing Pastor. Let's talk about, you know, you're a shearer and now you've become a pastor. What are you realizing about humans? You've dealt with sheep for a long time and now you're dealing with humans. And the Bible says, you know, Jesus is our shepherd. We're all sheep. Talk to us about that. For people who have got no experience working with sheep, what have you learned from dealing with both groups of either people and sheep?
1: Yeah, that is right. You know, that's what I love about the Shearing Pastor title, the context. There's so much there that's so rich because of what the Bible talks about and refers to us as sheep. And as you said, Jesus is our good shepherd. And I've seen so many things and so many similarities and things we can learn from sheep. But just a few of them are, I think you nailed it, sheep are quite often just stupid. And now I'm not trying to offend anybody or say we're stupid, but left to our own devices, left to our own, often, you know, we self-destruct. And we see with sheep, they often just don't want to go. They're stubborn and don't want to go the direction that is actually good for them. When you're out there and you're trying to guide sheep, you're not trying to, you've got their best interests at heart. And that's really, that's what God is saying to us when he calls the sheep. He's saying, you know what? I've got your best interests at heart here and I want you to have life. Jesus said, and life to the full in abundance, not just to survive, but to thrive. And so, that's one thing. The other thing is you think about sheep is they just get dirty naturally on their own. Like they don't have to try. That's why every year we crutch our sheep, which means we crutch around their backsides, because if we don't, they're going to get so dirty and they'll get fly blown, they get maggots on them, and they'll die. That will actually kill them. And it's so us, so do we in life. You know, we all, like sheep, have gone astray, have gone our own way, have sinned and got dirty and are far from God in our life. And so without Jesus, we get dirty. And so that's the interesting thing, though, that Jesus is the good shepherd that says, you know what, even though you've gone astray, even though you've got dirty, I'm the one that can help you. And just like I go in and help our sheep and clean them up, they can't do it on their own. And I think that's what I love about following Jesus. It's not religion where you've got to do stuff to get right with God. It's actually, he's done it all. Let him come and cleanse me and make me brand new. That's why Jesus came. And so, we need help. So just like sheep need help. And I think there's so many similarities. And every time I'm out shearing, I often see another thing, you know, or another thing about it. And, you know, we need good pasture and we need good community. You know, sheep thrive in a mob, you know, that they have to be together. And a lot of the sheep I shear just are so, when they're on their own, they're flighty. They really just run and jump. I was doing some yesterday, actually, and they called it Dorpers. This is a breed of sheep that we've got over here that they're meant to shed the wool, so they don't need shearing, but often they don't. And so they need shearing, but they are crazy. And I've had one headbutt me while I've been shearing before and had to get my head stitched back together. They are crazy. And they're so flighty. But when they're in a mob, they feel safety and protection. And that's why I say to the people when I go to shear their sheep, mate, make sure they're together. Don't have them on their own. Get them together. And so it is with us. We need community to thrive. We need people around us. We need good relationships. And we thrive better in a mob.
0: Well, those are three really good spiritual tips right there. But let's talk about the fact that, like you said, you need to, crunch sheep and clean them up, their backsides. Imagine if you believed in evolution. It doesn't make sense, does it, that if we came from a little bit of slime or some explosion of a planet blowing up, you know, a zillion years ago, how do you evolve into an animal that is so useless that you need a human, and humans are just hopeless at the best of times. I mean, we're starting wars and killing each other left, right, and center. How do you evolve into a creature that actually needs a human to keep all that mess away from your backside? Otherwise, you're going to contract the disease and die. It doesn't really make sense, does it, if you believe in evolution?
1: Yeah, no, it doesn't. No, you make a good point there. No, it just sounds ridiculous, doesn't it? Yeah.
0: Well, because it is, and it's almost like God made sheep knowing that there's humans on the planet to take care of them, even like natural predators. Like, I'm not aware of sheep having any defenses against a decent predator. I mean, they're just hopeless. Without humans fencing them in and protecting them, having guard dogs or, us protecting them. Like, I know in Western Queensland now, you probably know this as well as I do, there's a real wild dog problem. And it's hard to run sheep in Western Queensland because wild dogs will get into a mob of sheep and they don't just kill them to eat one and have dinner and go home and watch the TV. The dogs will kill 20 sheep in a night and eat one just for the joy of it. you know, and the sheep have got no, they got no guns, they got no knives, they got no spears, mate. No. They haven't developed a bow and arrow to, they're just hopeless. They, like you said, without humans, sheep almost can't survive.
1: Yeah, yeah, no, I think that's exactly, they're totally defenseless. And just sitting prey in a lot of ways. And yeah, like you say, you don't go to the circus and see a sheep. Oh, we're bringing out the sheep now. Get ready, everybody. And everybody claps and says, oh, wow, it's a sheep. You know, bring out a lion or something like that. Bring out something impressive. But no, you don't go and wait. Oh, can't wait to see the sheep come out. And I think, yeah, but isn't that so true of us? You know, we often think we have control of our lives. We have everything in control and we, you know, get all our ducks in a row. But, you know, sometimes just one phone call, one diagnosis, sometimes just one crisis, something in our family, we realise, are we really in control? Or, you know, and that's why I trust God with my life, because he does such a better job of looking after me than me. And so we need that shepherd. You know, imagine the shepherd out there, like you said, you know, the predators are coming. And, yeah, dogs have been bad in Western Australia too. And you're dead right. When they come, and sometimes if they attack a sheep in a mob, they don't even actually kill the whole thing. They actually leave it just to die, but then it's for fun for them. They know how to come back. They know where to find them, and they actually will prey on them. And as you say, they can get multiple sheep in one night and a whole farmer's flock. I've seen it happen in Gidgee-Gannup where I do a lot of shearing, where he lost about 20 or 30 in one night. So, yeah, no, it's a good point. We are defenseless like sheep.
0: Yeah, and you know, it brings us back to the Bible, doesn't it? That we need God to protect us in life from everything, stuff that affects our minds, our emotions, our physical health, our spiritual well-being. And that's obviously why Jesus said that, you know, I am the good shepherd, and he basically labels the sheep.
1: Yeah, and everyone has a shepherd, don't they? Your shepherd might not, it could be money, your shepherd could be, you know, what people think of you, your shepherd could be power, your shepherd could be pleasure. What is it that you're looking to guide your life? What is it that's looking to you? And is it a good shepherd? Because he is the good shepherd.

0: Today, I'm so excited. I'm talking to one of my favorite pastors in the whole world. His name is Brad Patterson. He's known as the Shearing Pastor. The first point you made too is that, you know, sheep are pretty stupid. Have you got some stories to illustrate to us just how stupid sheep are so we can all just remember how dumb we actually are about sheep you've worked with?
1: Oh, man. I mean, there's lots of generic ones where what sheep do. For me, what I see quite regularly, which just it's crazy, is when there's one left in the pen and you're going for that last sheep and it's on its own and they just think that they can get out some way. They headbutt the pen as hard as they can, like their heads. I don't know how they do it, give themselves brain damage, but they just go flying into these yards and pens and try and headbutt their way out to no avail. They're not getting out. And I just think, what are you doing? Like, just again, just trust me. Trust me on that. I've got you. I'm going to help you here. But there's things like that. I mean, what else is there? There's lots of things that you could go into with sheep being stupid, but, I think that's the
0: main
1: one.
0: Have you ever lost any sheep?
1: Yeah, I remember.
0: They hit the self-destruct button. But, yeah, have you ever lost sheep that just shouldn't have been lost?
1: Yeah, I lost our mob of sheep that we've got on it. We bought 50 sheep and we lost them. We did get them back, praise the Lord, but we did. Yeah, they managed to find a way out. They just managed to find a way through the fence on the outside where they found where a tree had fallen over, and they could jump over that spot, and they found, and the whole 50 had gone. I'll never forget panicking, going, oh, my goodness, we just spent $140 a head on these sheep, and now 50 of them, and now they've all gone. And so away we went to find them and trying to bring them back, and we did get them back. But, yeah, they just have a way of getting lost and getting out, and especially when they're in unknown territory, I suppose, because that was a new place for these sheep when they were there, and so they didn't really know where the water was. They didn't really know where the green grass was, and so they were looking and found a way out, and away they went, and, yeah, that was a nightmare.
0: So we're stupid, mate. We're pretty hopeless on our own. We need help just like the sheep do. And I love that last point you made too, that sheep do better in a mob, in a group. They can't really do it on their own. Like, that's so true about humans too, isn't it?
1: Yeah, and that's exactly right. And you can just see when a sheep gets away from the mob as a farmer, you want to know why. What's up with that sheep? Is there something, you know, if it's a lamb, often it's been rejected by its mum, or something's happened there and the mum's rejecting it, not feeding it. And it's like, well, and I've seen that happen with our own sheep where lambs, we've had to take them in and then milk feed them, and that's full on. But yeah, they get on their own. Maybe they're sick. Maybe something's wrong with them because they were never created for isolation, and it's in isolation where the predators have more chance of getting destruction and coming to get them. And it is just like you say, just like with us, when people isolate themselves, you know, isolation is a form of torture, solitary confinement, putting someone on their own for a long period of time causes them to go crazy. It's a way to punish people. It's a way to make them lose their mind. And so when we're doing life in isolation, God's saying, yeah, just like sheep need a mob, you don't do it on your own because you're better together. And I think that is such a truth today in a world where, you know, we're so online and everybody's got their own profile and they've got this and that. We're living in text messaging and all that stuff. You know, we need real solid community where we actually have people around us. And I, as a pastor, that's my heart. When people come to our church, I always say to our church, you know, we should be making room for new people because that's why we exist. You know, the church is the only organization in the world that exists for its non-members. We don't exist for us. We exist for more people to have community. And so I'm really passionate about that. And I know in my own life, you know, when I've gone through the tough times, when I've been through a very significant burnout in my life, when our son got a cancer diagnosis, when we've lost friends close to us, it's been the mob that I'm in. It's the mob, the people around me that really make the difference and support. And we can't do it on our own, just like that sheep on its own.
0: Yeah. So what if there's people listening now, Brad, who they say, well, I can't find a church, or I've been hurt in church or burnt in church, or even worse, sadly, some people have literally been abused in church. So what's your advice to people like that who kind of dismiss what you just said earlier because of their experiences in the past? How can they find a mob or another word for mob is a local church. How do you do that, Brad?
1: Yeah, I think that's a really great question. I'm going to be really honest here. I think there are some churches that we shouldn't go to. I do. I think there is some unhealthy churches. I had a friend that I was down at the local Bunnings recently, and I ran into a friend I hadn't seen for years, and I said, hey, you're going to church? And he goes, yeah, I'm going to this church, and I won't say what church, but he's going to this other church. And he said, I've been thinking about coming and checking out Kalamunda. I said, yeah, you're always welcome. I said, but well, why are you not settled at that church? And he looked at me and he said, well, I'm just so sick of going away every week from the service, getting told how sinful I am. And I just feel condemned. And I said, really? I said, well, yeah. I said, that's disappointing. I said, because I wouldn't recommend staying in that church if it's just all condemnation and it's putting people down. Hey, the gospel is good news. It's good news. It should lift you up. But I think you make a really good point that there are people who don't have access to that. And my advice to people is if you've been hurt in a church, if you've been hurt in a church, welcome to the world. We all have in some ways. Now, I'm not downplaying people's hurt, and there will be people listening, hopefully, that, you know, don't hear that, because you may be significantly abused and hurt, and what happened was not right, was not God. And I think that's the biggest thing. Let's not replace God with church. God is a good God. And often Christians, I'm like putting myself in this, we don't represent him that well, and we need to represent Jesus well and his love and grace. I think the other thing is, if you can't find that community, what can you do? I mean, find a healthy local church where they love people, they love the Word of God, they love the Bible. But maybe it's for people in rural areas, maybe this is where technology can help, and you can get online, and these days you can find a group, you can find people. But it's a hard question to get an answer for everyone's situation. But my advice would be, find your crew. I say at Kalamunda, this is what I say to our church. I said, my heart here is that not everybody is best friends, because as the church grows, you're not going to know everyone. But my heart is that everybody finds a few somebodies. You need a somebody in your life. You need someone that you can call, someone that I've got a great friend, a pastor down the hill, and he has said to me, Brad, you can call me anytime, day or night. And the thing is, I know he means it. I know he will be there for me. And just having people like that, everybody needs a few somebodies in their life. So I just encourage people to don't give up. Don't give up, because the local church, when it's healthy, when it's strong, is God's plan A for a community and for reaching the world for Jesus. So don't give up on it, even though you have been hurt, even though you have been discouraged.
0: Brad Patterson, Shearing Pastor, thank you so much for your time today.
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5: In this bulletin, employees staying put as the jobs market cools and Prince Harry meets with King Charles. With the details, I'm Tracy Weir. There are signs fewer Australians are changing jobs as the labour market cools down. Commonwealth Bank figures show wages remained steady in June, though recent events suggest that trend will likely rise. Economist Harry Ottley says the rate of people quitting their jobs has also slowed.
6: What we're seeing at the moment is that proportion, according to our data, continues to decline, which indicates that there probably is less people out there moving around the labour force, and that's a really important sign that the labour market continues to cool.
5: However, many people are seeking a second income stream as cost of living pressures increase. Biosecurity experts say reporting sightings of sick or dead birds will be critical in the fight against H5 bird flu after a case was confirmed in a native bird for the first time. Jefferson Shaw explains.
7: Environmentalists say a greater crested tern testing positive for H5N1 influenza in South Australia marks a significant escalation in Australia's outbreak. It's a disease that's killed millions of wild birds, devastated colonies of penguins, seals and sea lions around the world. Invasive Species Council's Chief Executive Jack Goff is urging Australians to remain vigilant, particularly along the coast.
8: This is one where the public are the front line of the biosecurity response.
7: He's urging the federal government to establish a $200 million wildlife resilience fund to boost populations of susceptible species.
5: Jefferson Shaw. A major Telstra outage that blocked more than 600 emergency calls was reportedly caused by an outdated server that reached its end of life nearly a decade ago. The timing device suffered a software glitch that accidentally rewound the network's internal clock back to 2006. Sources have told Nine newspapers the part in question would have only cost the telco $22,000 to replace. King Charles and Queen Camilla have hosted Prince Harry and his family for a private meeting at their Highgrove country retreat. Buckingham Palace confirmed the event, which ends weeks of speculation surrounding the Duke's trip to the UK. It is the family's first joint trip to England since the late Queen Elizabeth's funeral. World Missionary Press finally has clearance to distribute Bible study materials for the African nation of Malawi in the main local language. The ministry had struggled for 4 years to get approval from the Bible Society, which sometimes requires royalties. Director Helen Williams telling Mission Network News they eventually got the green light.
9: It got to be a real matter of prayer because some of the people that translated it were the ones that wanted it so much, and we kept telling them we can't print it until we have permission. Now we are in the process of printing those four booklets. The Holy Spirit speaks in every language, and so when the word is read in their language, the Holy Spirit's there to make it apply to the heart or to explain it.
5: There's already a big demand for the booklets aimed at children's ministry programs. Turning to sport, and the Tigers have been defeated by the Warriors 32-6 at home to kick off round 19 of the NRL. It was Jerome Luai's first match since West gave him the permission to find a club for next season before joining PNG Chiefs in 2028. Former Blues and Australian star Josh Morris has told the Continuous Call team it's clearly rattled them.
10: I think from the moment he said he was going, it's derailed their season. You have a look at their performances. I know they have had players in and out, but they look like a fractured playing group.
5: In the first game this afternoon, the Dolphins take on the Sharks. In AFL action, the Pies have clinched a 4-point win over the Kangaroos at Marvel Stadium. And Novak Djokovic has been knocked out of Wimbledon, losing to Jannik Sinner in the semis. That's the latest Vision National News. I'm Tracy Weir.
11: 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And when you are tempted, he will also provide a way out so that you can endure it. 1 Corinthians 10:13. Life-giving words for you. From the Handbook of Living, the Bible.
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0: G'day, I'm Bernie Dimet from ChristianityWorks.com. I don't know how it is where you are, but these days, small dogs are all the rage. The one that seems to be the favourite is the Cavoodle. It's a cross between a Cavalier King Charles Spaniel and a poodle. You pay an absolute fortune for one. Now, sure, they're a gorgeous dog. Smart, lovely temperament. And even though I'm not a dog person per se, I totally get why people love them. They take them out to the cafe with them, and they send them to doggy daycare while they're at work, have them washed and shampooed. In fact, it seems to me that they spend a small fortune on these dogs. Now, look, they're nice little doggies, but are we just going a bit over the top? We have homeless people around where we live too, and as I watch people pamper the pooch but ignore the poor, I can't help wondering to myself, what does Jesus think?
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0: heard the song When You Speak kind of during this whole crazy year. And I remember God speaking to my heart because I was going, I can't wait to get through this, can't wait to get through this. And he just told me, I want to get through to you during this. And it kind of opened up my heart and set me on this trajectory to really go, okay, God, I want to hear your voice. Like, what do you want to teach me through this time? And realizing that a lot of the things that were going on in my head, spiritual warfare, were a lot of lies, a lot of anxiety and fear, all these different things. And I realized that's from the enemy. A lot of the times the lies are the loudest, but God's the one who has the power. And when he speaks, literally, peace and joy and hope and all those things invade our spirit. And so I want to encourage you guys that sometimes you just need to stop, be still, listen to his voice, and true life begins.
1: I find it's always the lie that is loudest. I know the one with the power is never the one who is shouting, shouting. I lean in.

0: Hello, this is David Evans from Heart and Soul, the music of the church throughout the ages. 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

0: Back to Genesis with Dr. John Morris, scientist and creation researcher with the Institute for Creation Research. Dr. Morris, how primitive was early man?
1: Chris, early man was never primitive in an evolutionary sense at all. In the beginning, man was created in the image of God with great ability, even able to communicate with God face to face. All this was before sin, however, and we've been deteriorating ever since. Evidence continues to accumulate that long ago man was highly sophisticated, evidently even performing brain surgery. Skulls have been found with holes drilled in them for surgical reasons, and the person had survived. No, Chris, there never were primitive humans. There were some with less technology and not much education, but Stone Age cultures exist today. This is a level of civilization, but not an evolutionary stage, and it's been that way ever since, back in Genesis.
0: For free information on creation, visit us on the web at www.icr.org.
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2: In this bulletin, One Nation's policy costings questioned and the US agrees to renewed peace talks. With more, I'm Tracy Weir. Environmentalists say the local transmission of H5N1 bird flu in an Australian wild bird is a deeply concerning development. The highly infectious avian influenza has been confirmed in a crested tern. Invasive Species Council Chief Executive Jack Goff says it should be ringing more alarm bells.
3: It may get established, and the experience from overseas has been absolutely devastating for wildlife, with hundreds of millions of poultry killed, millions of wild birds killed, and tens of thousands of mammals all around the globe impacted by this disease.
2: He's urging the federal government to establish a $200 million wildlife resilience fund to boost populations of susceptible species. An IT operations manager at Queensland's building industry watchdog has been accused of stealing hundreds of thousands of dollars in taxpayer funds. Police allege 53-year-old Troy Herbert Hample used a corporate credit card over a two-year period to fund luxury cars, home renovations and holidays. He's been stood down from Queensland's Building and Construction Commission and faces 44 charges, including fraud and stealing. Economists are questioning One Nation's core cost of living policies. Independent claims suggest the package could cost the federal budget more than $90 billion. The party has promised an array of major tax breaks, including halving the fuel excise for 3 years and eliminating GST on insurance. Road repairs are shaping up to be a major Victorian election issue. Nepean Liberal MP Anthony Marsh has launched a free digital tool to report potholes, identify the responsible authority and track any repairs. The website is called Labor's Road to Ruin. It comes after the Allan government pledged just over $1 billion for road maintenance as part of this year's Victorian state budget. The US has agreed to request for renewed peace talks, though the president maintains a previous ceasefire agreement is dead. Donald Trump took to social media to confirm the move after a series of American airstrikes on Iranian sites and subsequent retaliatory attacks this week. Shipping traffic through the Strait of Hormuz has slowed while Qatari negotiators are trying to defuse the escalating conflict. The annual Christian Farmers Camp has been running for around six decades. It was originally aimed at men suffering from physical and emotional spiritual isolation, working alone and far from support, but has evolved into a Christian Farmers Conference. One of the organisers, Phil Blouse, has told Vision Radio it seeks to help those who don't get to hear the gospel.
4: The Farmers Camp helps people who don't get to church frequently, don't hear much about God's message of salvation and support, to come together and just share in a low-key way with lots of other farmers in a very safe atmosphere, to receive some farming inspiration as well as God inspiration.
2: This year's conference is Ridgecrest in central New South Wales in 2 weeks' time. In sport, Alexander Zverev will take on world number one Jannik Sinner at the Wimbledon men's singles final after beating hometown hero Arthur Ferry in straight sets. Craig Gabriel has more.
5: The ferry has capsized. On the centre court, British player Arthur Ferry has been defeated by Alexander Zverev, putting the German into the final for the first time at Wimbledon, having never been past the fourth round before this year. The 7-6, 6-2, 6-4 result has given Zverev the chance to win back-to-back majors, having won his first major, the French Open, a month ago. The tiebreak was the cruncher for Ferry, as Zverev won it 7-0.
2: Craig Gabriel. That's the latest Vision National News. I'm Tracy Weir.
6: Here are some life-giving words for you. The eternal God is your refuge. His everlasting arms are under you. Deuteronomy 3:27. Life-giving words for you. From the Handbook of Living, the Bible. Stand.

0: Hallelujah.
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Hey, this is Cade Thompson, and I just wanted to share with you the story behind my song, Every Step of the Way. You know, for so many of us, this year 2020 has looked way different than what we could have ever imagined. And these routines that we've created in life have somehow been turned upside down. As humans, we naturally create our own plans, but many times, God's plans look different than ours because He sees the greater plan. And in Proverbs 16:9, it says, "We can make our plans, but the Lord determines our steps." And as I was writing the song, I was really entering into a new season myself and just reflecting on life in the past. I found that the goodness of God was clearly evident every step of the way along this journey that we call life. I hope this song is an encouragement to you when your life experiences might look different than what you had planned. And my desire is that this points you back to the promise that God is still working in your life every single day, every step of the way.

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0: 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New music by Until Clarity and Drea. Keep it moving. 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

0: Copying God's Design. This is Ken Ham, an Aussie transplant with a passion for sharing the truth of God's Word. 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Some think they might even replace us or rule over us. But AI isn't evolving, and it's not the next step in our supposed evolution. Artificial intelligence is an example of biomimicry. This is when humans copy God's superior designs in their technology. Now, by studying and trying to copy the way our brains learn and programming machines to learn the same way, we're simply copying God's amazing design. 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
1: In this bulletin, industry groups speak out and deadly wildfires in Spain. With more, I'm Tracy Weir. Industry groups say the government's proposed capital gains tax concessions for innovative business are too narrow. The Australian Chamber of Commerce argues the proposal overlooks the majority of actual innovations taking place. Chief Executive Officer Andrew McKellar says they're concerned many businesses will miss out on relief.
2: It won't apply to many sectors, many businesses that are seeking to innovate, seeking to scale up and grow. That's what we need in Australia if we are going to have a stronger economy, if we're going to drive productivity.
1: Concessions will not be applied to businesses which are considered capital intensive and high risk. One Nation has shortlisted a gym owner as a candidate in the Sicret Harbour by-election in Western Australia. Luke Hedigan is the party's lead candidate in the race to replace Labor's Paul Papalia. The Liberal Party is tipped to select either Peter Hudson or Ryan Robertson, who are both City of Rockingham councillors. Georgia Tree has been pre-selected for Labor. The by-election is expected to be called for August 29. Authorities are demanding answers from Telstra after a cheap piece of equipment was revealed to be the trigger of a nationwide outage. Hugh Phillips explains.
3: It has been revealed the outage, which cut off more than 600 emergency calls to 000, was likely caused by a server that reached the end of its service life a decade ago. Internal company sources have told Nine the timing device cost $22,000 to replace but was never upgraded. A software glitch accidentally rewound the network's clock back to 2006, causing the system to reject thousands of authentication requests. Telstra has rejected claims that corporate job cuts and outsourcing played a role in the disaster. The telco is now facing fines of up to $30 million per breach.
1: Hugh Phillips with that report. The death toll from a wildfire in southern Spain has risen to 12 as an extreme heatwave continues to grip the country. Around 150 firefighters are currently battling the flames, with the nation's military emergencies unit also called in. Christian couple Norman and Barbara Miller, who founded the Indigenous Friends of Israel, say they share the concerns of Israel's ambassador to Australia about what he calls the scourge of anti-Semitism in this country. Ambassador Hillel Newman wrote that the hatred toward Jews in Australia is the worst he's experienced in his 26-year diplomatic career and significantly worse than in two Islamic countries where he